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3: 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Now, let's take a look at the latest traffic and weather together. Doesn't look too bad. Still going pretty slow there on 75 North right there at the Norwood Lateral, but that's it's not really news, is it? Everything else looks pretty good. No major accidents or slowdowns to report.
2: Now, the latest forecast from the Jake Sweeney Chevrolet Weather Center. 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
4: The sunshine returned on Saturday, and we're going to keep it for Sunday. A cool start to the day, though, around 49 degrees. But in the afternoon, we're looking good with a high near 75. Monday, a cool start at 49, and a little bit cooler for the afternoon at 68. From your severe weather station, I'm 9 First Warning meteorologist Mark Stitz, News Radio 700 WLW.
3: If you like the weather today, you'll like it tomorrow for the Bengals. The game starts at 1 o'clock, and we'll have that coverage for you right here on the home of the best Bengals coverage. At the kickoff, should be about 70 degrees or so, partly sunny. 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Right now, we're looking at 65 degrees, fair skies at beautiful historic Lunkin Airport. Stephen Ballard pleaded not guilty in common pleas court on a $750,000 bond for kidnapping and assault on Wooded Ridge Drive. Prosecutors allege Ballard pointed a handgun at a woman's head before an armed bystander intervened and struck Ballard with an automobile to halt the assault. In Clark County, three corrections officers faced dereliction of duty charges for allegedly ignoring a female inmate's medical emergencies September 19th. Court records show officers Garrett Miller, Miel Savory, and Frank Jenks left the inmate unattended in a pod where she was assaulted by another inmate, suffering a suspected broken nose. Over in Springfield Manufacturing News, nearly 1,400 union auto workers face immediate layoffs at International Motors Truck Assembly Plant. Canadian armored vehicle producer Rochelle is purchasing the facility. They promise a phased rehiring process over the next 12 months. Following an acquittal in a municipal court for a defendant who brought a cane containing a sword into council chambers, Cincinnati City Manager Cheryl Long has mandated security retraining for contracted guards and dedicated armed police at all public council sessions. Hamilton County Sheriff Charmaine McGuffey has permanently ended deployment of 75 Flock license plate cameras over data privacy concerns, saving $34,000 annually, concluding the tri-state's largest county surveillance program. And in Middletown Manufacturing News, Packaging Corporation of America has filed a formal WARN notice announcing the permanent closure of its Baltimore Street plant on December 1st, eliminating 91 local jobs. Finally, in high school football, Archbishop Moeller captured the GCL South Championship with a 35-28 victory over Elder at Welcome Stadium, led by Juice Glover Brown's 205 rushing yards and three touchdowns. Next update at 8:30. Breaking news anytime. Travis Laird, News Radio 700, WLW. 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

0: 8:07 in the Queen City of Cincinnati. Chick Ludwig, 700 WLW. This is Sports Talk. We're going all the way to 10 o'clock tonight. And I'm all excited about our next guest. She's a junior left-handed starting pitcher for the two-time defending Division IV state softball champion, Springfield Kenton Ridge High School Cougars. She's 61-0 as a starter, and her team is 64-0 with a pair of 32-0 seasons. And with those 64 straight wins, Kenton Ridge owns the nation's longest active winning streak, and the Cougars are just 5 wins away from tying the state record of 69 set by Lima Bath from 1981 to 1983. It's an honor, pleasure, and privilege for me to welcome in 2-time National Fast Pitch Coaches Association All-American Ivy Rastatter, who recently committed to the University of Georgia. Ivy, welcome to 700 WLW. How are you?
1: I'm good. Thanks for having me. I'm excited.
0: So am I. And when you step back, Ivy, and look at the numbers, your record and the Cougars' win streak and state titles, how do you process it all, and how surreal is it?
1: Well, Coach Shauna definitely does a good job at making us focus and for the next game. So taking a step back from being out of season, it really does amaze me that we've held on to it for so long, and I'm just really proud of our team for staying focused for 2 full seasons, so hoping to continue that next year.
0: Ivy generated 285 strikeouts in 174 innings last year for a 1.53 ERA, but the 2026 state title, Ivy, wasn't easy to come by. The Cougs had to overcome a 6-0 deficit to beat Newark Licking Valley 7-6 in the state title game at Firestone Stadium in Akron. What was that feeling like, and what does it tell you about your team?
1: Yeah, I mean, definitely a different feeling than we've had all year. Like, wow, we're down 6-0. Like, 6 runs is a lot of runs. So what it really tells me about our team is our ability to just refocus into the next inning, and how we really push each other and challenge each other. And through the mental trainings that we've done with Coach Dan, we really improved a lot mentally this year, not just with our skills, but learning how to come back from those deficits. I mean, we did it a few times, even during our Wheelersburg game. We came back in the bottom of the 7th. So we've been challenged before, so I'm glad that we had experience before that game.
0: Well, I can only imagine what your parents, Christy and Patrick, and your 3 brothers, Will, Leo, and Abel, what they were going through when your team was down. Christy tells me she watches the game from the center field, not the backstop, and I'll bet she was a nervous wreck.
1: Yes, yeah. Yep, she was definitely pacing around, but it's good. That's where I get my emotions from. So I've learned how to cope with them and deal with that. So it's great.
0: Now, I understand you started playing softball at the age of 4.5, and then you started pitching at 7. And when could you tell that, hey, I think I might be pretty good at this?
1: I honestly, I've always loved pitching, but I love hitting too. So I guess it's all just been one big game for me. But I guess I just started to realize that I was actually pretty good my freshman year when we had the winning streak, and I was like, wow, we were actually, like, it just surprised me. Like, I didn't expect that going into my freshman year. So that's when I started realizing, I guess.
0: Hey, to all our loyal listeners out there, Ivy isn't just a one-dimensional player or one-dimensional athlete. At the plate, she hit .485 with 15 home runs and 19 doubles last season. And she's hit 32 career home runs. And on top of it all, she's the starting setter on the Cougars' 14-3 varsity volleyball team. And Ivy, with that juggling act, you have to be efficient with time management.
1: Yeah. I mean, my volleyball coach does a great job scheduling games outside of weekends so I can focus on softball while still being there for the volleyball team. But it's definitely hard trying to get in lessons or workouts in between volleyball season. But I think I do pretty good with my time management with school and volleyball and softball. But it's definitely challenging for sure.
0: Can you tell us what your mindset is when you step in the circle to pitch and the batter's box to hit? What is your mindset?
1: Yeah, I mean, me and Coach Baldwin were talking about this the other day, but I guess it's just a big game of figure it out. So just do whatever you have to do in the situation and just figure it out for your team and do what's best for the team in the situation and not just be so self-centered about it and just realize what you need to do. Like, even if it's not strike the girl out, like get a pitch off the plate for a swing and miss or a ground ball or something, or just put the ball in play to score the next run. I guess that's just how I view the game.
0: And change the eye level of the hitter, I'm sure.
1: Yeah, for sure.
0: And here's what's incredible. The Cougars are only halfway through your high school career. You got two more years left this spring and next. And what do your coaches do to keep you guys grounded as you chase and shatter these records?
1: Yeah, I guess a big saying that we have on our team is be where your feet are. So we just like to be in that bat or the pitch, the current pitch. So don't think about the games ahead that we have, but think of where you are now and what you need to do to do your job now.
0: Well, from 1 to 9, you're just a phenomenal team. And congratulations to your teammates here. Jaden Davis committed to Ohio State, where I went to school with 50,000 of my closest friends. And Junior Lily Folk is headed to Troy University in Troy, Alabama. And Brenna, is it Fife that's currently a freshman catcher at Ohio University? So that is fantastic that you guys are generating a lot of college players.
1: For sure. Yeah. Shauna does a great job with pushing us to play in college, like influencing us. That's a great idea. And a lot of us just love the game so much. She makes us love it so much that we want to play at the next level and just continue to get better. So it's awesome to see my teammates wanting to pursue their college careers and Brenda doing it now. So I'm just really proud of all of them.
0: And Ivy, you are... you've recently committed to the University of Georgia in Athens. How does it feel to one day be a Georgia Bulldog?
1: Man, I am so excited. Like, I don't even know how to put in the words. Like, playing in the best conference in the country against the best competition in the country every day. It's just so exciting to me just to be at that high of a level with such good team and such good coaches. So I'm really excited. I'm hoping to one day win a national championship, so.
0: Well, Ivy, I want to thank your mom, Christy, who spells her name C-H-R-I-S-D-E-E, and you are I-V-double-E. So, and Patrick, your dad, and your brothers, and that's a great family support system for you, and just appreciate your taking time to join us tonight here on the Big One 700 WLW.
1: Yep, thank you for having me.
0: You're welcome. That's Ivy Rastatter of the Kenton Ridge Cougars. Thank you so much, Ivy. Appreciate you. 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
0: 817 in the Queen City of Cincinnati, Chick Ludwig, 700 WLW. This is Sports Talk. We're going all the way to 10 o'clock tonight. And I'm trying to get a college football score here for you. I'll get to those here in a couple minutes. But I want to give out some shout outs here. I'm smarting a little bit after Elders lost last night 35-28 to the Molar Crusaders at Welcome Stadium in Dayton. Congratulations to the Crusaders who win the GCL South. And I love Elders offense, but their defense needs a lot of work because that running game of the Molar Crusaders was awesome last night. As I always like to say, we fight like hell in high school, and then we become BFFs in the GCL. Man. Hey, Jeff Carr does the Locked On Reds podcast, and it's Jeff Carr's birthday, so happy birthday to Jeff. And him and his wife recently, celebrated a new addition, a daughter. And her name is Josephine Vivian Carr. And like Jeff told me, he can call her Joey V during baseball season. Congratulations to the Carrs, Jeff and his wife. That is awesome. Met a new friend today while refereeing volleyball at Sports Express in Mason. Joseph Smith is the director of campus safety and security with the Little Miami School District. And he was one of my line judges today, and we talked about his boss, or one of his bosses, the principal at Little Miami, Kevin Harleman, good friend of the Ludwigs. So a shout out to Joe Smith, the director of campus and safety and security with the Little Miami School District. Does a phenomenal job. And happy birthday to the great John Warden, 80 years old or 80 years young. Big John, lefty, with the world championship ring of the 1968 Detroit Tigers. Congratulations on reaching 80, Big John. Man, keep going strong. And you just heard from Ivy Ratstatter. And want to thank her parents, Patrick and Christy, for facilitating our interview. And they have three sons. Will, a senior in high school at Kenton Ridge. Then comes Ivy. She's next, the only daughter in the family. She's a

0: time. Yes, you're right.
1: You know what, Mark, and a great friend on the phone with me, Mark in Springboro, fantastic umpire, great friend. And Ivy is 5'7". She's powerfully built, and she plays taller than she is. She's got an incredible rise ball, and she keeps the batters totally off balance, changing the eye level of the batter. And then when she steps in to bat, oh my goodness, she's got power. And it was her home run with a 6-0 deficit that got the Kenton Ridge Cougars going against Licking Valley in the state championship game. So, but you're right, she is. And I got to do third base in the three-man system her freshman year at a game at Mason High School. So that's when I first saw the greatness, really, of Kenton Ridge.
0: Hey, staying on that softball link, I was talking to Gary, the Hillsboro coach.
1: Yes.
0: When I did some ball last weekend at Armco.
1: Yeah.
0: And there's 26 teams that are not participating, or they're down this fall softball. So the Thunder tournament, as you probably know, next week, it's been canceled. Not enough teams.
1: Okay. Yeah, that's a shame. You know, I love the sport. I like to say that it's baseball on 5 cups of coffee. When you get 2 good pitchers, and man, it's just a fast game. And we love it. We absolutely do. That's a shame, because fall ball is very popular. You know, the teams take August off, you know, after July, August is off, and then they come back in September and October and play some softball. So while the weather is good here, man, I hope they get some games in, no doubt. And
0: hey, yeah, one more thing, switching to volleyball, a shout out to my granddaughter who plays for Centerville Varsity, a junior, and her travel team, she's going to play for Elevation.
1: Oh yeah,
0: down there in Mason.
1: Fantastic. So, and I was at their facility today. I've been going there on Saturday mornings. Yeah, it's a phenomenal place, Elevation, and yeah, Sports Express in Mason.
0: Her name is Charlotte Rodney.
1: Okay.
0: All right. You have a great night. You have a great night.
1: Hey, before you leave us, Mark, before you leave,
0: yeah,
1: I know you're a big Chicago Cubs fan, and the silver lining with the Reds is that the Cubs only played 2 more games than the Cincinnati Reds this year. Isn't that incredible?
0: You're rubbing it in.
1: I'm sorry.
0: You're rubbing it in.
1: They had a great team.
0: You're right.
1: Pete Crow Armstrong is unbelievable. He's like 6 foot, 180. Yeah. He could walk past you and you think he's a guy on the street, and he's just an unbelievable player.
0: Isn't that something, where that power is coming from?
1: Oh, I know. His bat speed is incredible. And the jump that he gets in center field, and his defense is just spectacular.
0: Yeah. I got a root for the Cleveland Indians. Go Indians.
1: Or the Guardians. Yes.
0: Well, I'm sorry. The Guardians.
1: The Guardians.
0: My bag.
1: All right.
0: My bag.
1: I'm pulling for the Guardians, too. And I'm pulling for San Diego, because their manager pitched at the University of Dayton, and he's from the Versailles area here and makes his home in the Versailles area in the offseason. So I'm pulling for the San Diego Padres.
0: Well, maybe you and I will be on the softball field sometime this fall. I hope.
1: I would love that, Mark. Thank you so much for calling.
0: All right.
1: Appreciate it. All right, we've got Sam in Florence. Hey, Sam.
2: How you doing, Chick? First time I talk to you. I love to talk to softball.
1: Hey, great to hear from you, Sam.
2: I helped coach a lot of the girls that played on the Harrison 2016.
1: Okay.
2: That went to state.
1: Yeah.
2: And when we transitioned them from slow pitch to fast pitch.
1: Yeah, when was that?
2: I figured, you know, 45 feet away. It's amazing what those girls can do with that ball.
1: You're absolutely right.
2: Make it rise, make it drop.
1: Yeah. Yeah, and
2: it's just

0: it's just flat out, it's a totally different game than the game that I played as Knothole.
1: You're right, and
0: I mean, it's an amazing game.
1: Watching the College World Series,
0: I love to hear you talk about it.
1: Yeah, watching the College World Series, the Women's College World Series.
0: I love it.
1: It's I wish they'd move the fences back because, gosh, these fly balls flying out of Devon Park. Yeah, but it's spectacular. It really is.
0: It is an awesome game. I mean, I don't think the girls do not get the recognition that they deserve.
1: You know, a ground ball in the infield, if there's just one little hiccup.
0: One little burp.
1: Yeah, the girl's going to be safe at first. It's
0: correct.
1: It's on a tighter field.
0: Too.
1: It's on a tighter field, and there's a lot going on between the lines, aren't
0: there? Try turning two.
1: Yeah, try turning two. It's tough. It really is.
0: I played second base my whole life, from all the way up through U18. I did some travel ball. I played the infield.
1: Yeah.
0: It was a totally different game, and I don't think those girls play hard, and they don't get the recognition that they deserve.
1: And how about the pop-up in the infield? The ball has so much spin on it, you've got to tuck it away or it's going to pop right out of that glove, and it could roll foul. You know, it's a fair ball.
0: We taught our girls to catch a 12-inch super ball, like a play ball.
1: Yeah, yeah.
0: We would literally kick it up in the air and let them track it down. That's how we taught infield. Infield awesome. Pop-ups.
1: Yeah.
0: Because they had to catch it.
1: There is a lot going on in there,
0: Sam.
1: Because
0: at the ground, it was a live ball.
1: Oh, yeah. That's exactly right. It's fun.
0: And I wish I could have had you at some of our games. I mean, that would have been an awesome thing.
1: Well, beautiful.
0: I quit coaching in 2006, but...
1: Well, and I like going out to Harrison.
0: Yeah, have a good day.
1: I like going out to Harrison. It's got a great facility out there, and love it. Hey, appreciate the call,
0: yeah,
1: Sam.
0: Me too.
1: Thank you.
0: All right, thank you.
1: Awesome. Hey, when we return, a little off the beaten path, and it deals with money and kids. Did you have a job? Or did you scrounge for pop bottles when you were a little tyke? Yeah, Kirk Herbstreit did, and so did I. Hey, that's all coming up. This is Sports Talk. We're going till 10 o'clock tonight, leading into UC Arizona football on 700 WLW.
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3: Security and legal developments take center stage as the United States Supreme Court prepares to open its fall term with the 830 report. Travis Laird, breaking now. The U.S. Supreme Court convenes on Monday for the opening of its fall term, featuring high-stakes climate litigation with nationwide energy implications. The justices will hear oral arguments in Boulder, Colorado's $2 billion lawsuit against ExxonMobil and Suncor Energy over wildfire damage and climate change impacts from the destructive 2021 Marshall Fire. The High Court will decide whether municipal climate change claims belong in state or federal courts. Associate Justice Samuel Alito has recused himself from the proceedings. Separately, Director of National Intelligence Jay Clayton is expected to serve as White House AI czar to direct interagency policy and oversee commercial safety compliance standards for artificial intelligence developers. Now, let's take a look at the latest traffic and weather together. It's looking pretty good. No major accidents or slowdowns to report, as usual. Got a little bit of a slowdown right at the Norwood Lateral, and again, right around Reagan Cross County Highway on 75 going north. Southbound seems okay. No other major accidents or slowdowns to report.
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4: The sunshine returned on Saturday, and we get to keep it for your Sunday. After a cool start to the day of 49 degrees, things get a bit warmer for the afternoon with a high near 75. And then a cool start to Monday, close to 49 degrees. And thanks to a weak cold front, we'll drop into the upper 60s Monday and Tuesday with plenty of sunshine. From your severe weather station, I'm 9 First Warning meteorologist Mark Stitz. 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
5: Like the guy said, it's going to be a pretty nice day for football tomorrow. We're playing the Jacksonville Jaguars. That's kickoff is at 1 o'clock. We'll have that coverage for you right here on the home of the best Bengals coverage. 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It'll be like 72 degrees and mostly sunny. Right now, right here, it is about 65 degrees, fair skies at beautiful historic Lunkin Airport. In Springfield Truck Manufacturing News, International Motors has eliminated nearly 1,400 union positions at its Clark County Truck Assembly plant amid slowing commercial demand. Canadian armored vehicle producer Rochelle is purchasing the facility and promises a phased rehiring process of the next year for multi-mission vehicle production. A federal grand jury has indicted 34-year-old Brandon Baxter for unlawful possession of a deadly biological toxin known as ricin. Baxter previously served prison time for his role in a 2012 plot to bomb a highway bridge over Cuyahoga Valley National Park. Over in Middletown, Destiny Miller remains in custody following a 2:30 a.m. minivan crash that severed a natural gas main on Roosevelt Boulevard, triggering a destructive house explosion captured on police body cam. Miller faces charges of OVI, driving under suspension, and failure to control. A discarded Starbucks cup recovered at a Milford BMV has secured a 15-year federal prison sentence for former physician Frederick Lewis Tanzer, solving a 37-year-old Columbia Tusculum cold case through FBI genetic genealogy. Hamilton County Sheriff Charmaine McGuffey has permanently terminated the county's 75-camera Flock license plate reader contract over cloud data privacy concerns, saving $34,000 annually and ending the tri-state's largest surveillance program. In Coralville, Cincinnati Police and UC Public Safety have deployed evening foot patrols along Short Vine after four juveniles were charged with felony aggravated robbery for assaulting three freshmen outside Wingstop and stealing their scooters. In Cincinnati culinary honors, Skyline Chili has debuted at number 17 on the national annual ranking of top regional fast food chains, celebrating its signature cheese conies and three ways. Would be nice to be known for something else someday, though, right? I mean, I love Skyline, but whenever you meet somebody and you say you're from Cincinnati, they're like, oh, Skyline. And you're like, yeah, I mean, it's really good, but we do other stuff here. We don't just eat chili. Next update at 9 o'clock. Breaking news anytime. Travis Laird, News Radio 700 WLW.
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1: In the Queen City of Cincinnati, Chick Ludwig, 700 WLW. 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And kickoff in Tucson at 11 p.m., a late night and early morning following the Bearcats tonight. How about the University of Kentucky Wildcats pulling out a 35-34 victory over the South Carolina Gamecocks on the road in Columbia, South Carolina? Quarterback Kenny Minchie. Well, I should say this first. Kentucky was down 14-0 after the first quarter. Down 20-10 at halftime. And they come back with 14 points in the third quarter, 3 in the fourth. South Carolina and Kentucky tied at 27 at the end of regulation. And then South Carolina gets the ball first, scores a touchdown, kicks the extra point. Now it's up to Kentucky. And quarterback Kenny Minchie throws 3 touchdown passes, and he hooks up with Henry Boyer for a 6-yard touchdown in overtime to pull within 1. And then they gamble and go for 2, and they convert the 2-point conversion. Kenny Minchie to Willie Rodriguez. And the Wildcats pull out a 35-34 victory in overtime at South Carolina. In the 24th-ranked Kentucky Wildcats are now 4-1 and 2-1 in the Southeastern Conference. How about that? Would love to hear from a Kentucky fan at 513-749-7000, 1-800-THE-BIG-ONE. Well, I want to tell my Kirk Herbstreit story. I don't think I've done that on 700 WLW yet. But Kirk was the quarterback of the Centerville Elks in high school, south of Dayton. Tremendous quarterback. He could play, man, he ran the option. He could throw it, he could run it, and ran the option with flawlessly for head coach Bob Gregg. Well, come his senior year at Centerville, we decided at the Dayton Daily News to make Kirk, put him on the cover of our pro football or of our high school football preview section. And we wanted a picture of Kirk, blonde, with Boomer Esiason of the Cincinnati Bengals. So we worked it out. I go and pick up Kirk at Centerville High School, drive him to Wilmington College to meet Boomer Esiason and our photographer, Bill Shepard, on one of the practice fields as he's setting up his camera and everything. I'm running pass patterns, and Boomer and Kirk are throwing the football to me, and I'm doing a story on Kirk. And Boomer asks Kirk, "Where are you going to college?" Kirk says, "I don't know yet." He says, "Man, you got to come to Maryland," where Boomer went. And there was no promise there, that's for sure. Anyway, Kirk told me, Chick, as soon as I make up my mind, you are my first phone call. So it was on a Friday afternoon back in the Stone Ages when we had telephones on our desks. Not dial telephones, we had the push button telephones. And it's late on a Friday afternoon. I'm really getting things together. I've written couple of stories for Sunday's edition that they needed early. And I'm really getting ready to walk out of the newsroom when the phone rings. And it's Kirk Herbstreit. It's his, Chick, I told you, you're my first phone call. I'm going to Ohio State. Well, being a 1976 grad, walking with my degree at St. John Arena, winter quarter of 1976, with two-time Heisman Trophy winner Archie Griffin, I was thrilled to hear the news that Kirk was going to Ohio State. Anyway, Kirk is the face of college football, ESPN, and ABC. And really, and he's got a contract with Amazon, too. He makes $18 million a year. And I knew when I covered Kirk in high school, he had the smarts, he had the knowledge, he had the look, and he had just the knowledge, the enthusiasm, and I just told myself back then, this cat has it, and he's going places, and he certainly has. He's in the final year of his massive ESPN and Amazon contracts, and he's making $18 million a year. And so on a recent podcast, he talked about his humble beginnings and his relationship with money. And he said, I grew up with no money. We were just typical Ohio family my whole life. I haven't had a lot of money. But when I started to make it, I just try to keep it, try to save it as much as I can. Well, back when he was a kid in the 70s, he and his neighborhood friends, like the story says, turned to a classic American kid hustle to get by. Just trying to learn how to put some coins in his blue jeans. Yeah, he and his buddies scoured the neighborhood hunting for Coca-Cola and Sprite bottles, piling them into his red wagon, kind of like a scene out of an old movie. And Kirk and company would haul that clicking wagon down the road to the local convenience or grocery store, cashing the bottles in for 10 cents a pop and getting exactly $1.80 for a stuffed load of 18 bottles absolutely thrilled him and his buddies, and they immediately spent it on bubble gum or candy. And hey, he had a financial struggle at Ohio State. That full scholarship was a total lifesaver. And he said if he didn't get that, he probably would have joined the Army. And even at Ohio State, he couldn't qualify for a Pell Grant, so there wasn't any extra money coming in. And Kirk admitted that, you know, his dad was able to spare a couple $100 a month with some spending cash to keep Kirk afloat during college. Yeah, there was no NIL back then, or you couldn't get a job with a scholarship at the school. So he said, I learned quickly to hoard whatever money that I got, so it was just kind of built in me without having a lot of money. So now, what I want to ask all the loyal listeners out there, I did the same thing, but it was 2 cents a bottle. We scrounged the neighborhood, man. I remember going to Elder Stadium on Saturday mornings before the cleanup and scouring through the 10,000-seat horseshoe concrete stadium looking for coins and change, and we found some. But, yeah, we shoveled snow at the neighbors' houses. I don't think I ever tried a lemonade stand, but, man, we got soda bottles, cashed them in, 2 cents a pop. And I also was in the St. William Boys Choir, and we would sing weddings. There'd be a handful of us. They'd ask for volunteers. And we would sing a wedding. And at the end of the wedding, before we went down the steps of the sacristy at St. William Church, Dave Allen, the choir director, in his hand would be a handkerchief. And he opened up the handkerchief to a handful of quarters, courtesy of the couple getting married, as a bonus for the singers of the wedding. And Dave Allen would give each of the singers 50 cents, two quarters. And I would admit, I would go right to the drugstore right next door to the church and load up on some candy and bubble gum. So I'm asking you, the loyal listeners of 700 WLW, man, what did you do to scrounge money as a kid? 513-749-7000, 1-800-THE-BIG-ONE. This is our off-the-beaten-path tonight topic. Would love to hear from you, because I've got my coffee, I've got my computer. All I need is you. Once again, at 513-749-7000, 1-800-THE-BIG-ONE. Sam is in Florence. Sam, welcome back.
0: Hey, Chick, hey, my dad used to go fishing in Springdale Lake when I was younger, out in Springdale, Route 4 and 275.
1: Yeah.
0: There's a Hilton Hotel and all kind of other stuff up there now.
1: Yeah.
0: But I learned long ago that if I took a 100-pound burlap sack and went bottle hopping around the lake and up around where they dumped everything.
1: Yeah.
0: I could make a small fortune, 2 cents at a time.
1: Yes, sir.
0: Brother, I humped more 100-pound gunny sacks full of pop bottles.
1: Are you kidding me?
0: Took them up to the IGA up in Delhi.
1: Oh, man. Awesome.
0: Man.
1: And we walked everywhere.
0: I was rolling there, Sam, brother.
1: And we walked everywhere, didn't we?
0: Well, I didn't walk out to Springdale, Ohio, I walked everywhere else.
1: That's right, right around the neighborhood, the hood.
0: What? I'm a West Sider, man. Oh. Riverside, grew up, born and raised in Riverside, played baseball for House Cafe. Have a nice day.
1: Beautiful. Thank you so much, Sam. Appreciate it. Hey, Mel is
0: all righty, brother.
1: Thank you. Thank you, as always. Mel is in Mount Carmel. Mel.
16: Hey, Chick.
1: Yes, sir.
16: Good talking to you, man.
1: Right back at you.
16: Hey, the hustle. I think they stole our thing there, too. I'm like you. 2 cents a bottle, a nickel for the beer bottles, but we caught a really good deal. They had the Beachmont drag strip back in the very late 50s, early 60s.
1: Yeah.
16: And we used to go down there and try and catch a ride with some of the teenagers to get in. In the cars, they take a carload. We were in there one night watching the dragsters, Tommy Ivo and all that bunch.
1: Oh, how cool.
16: Yeah, it was great. I loved the pits. And a fellow walks up and says, hey, you two, want a job? And we thought we were in trouble because we didn't have a ticket. Yeah. He says, tomorrow morning, get in here, pick all the bottles up, their ears. That's your job. That's your pay. So generally every weekend during the drag racing season, we'd take a couple of wagons down. We built some walls on them. And, of course, 2 cents a bottle, but we were hauling a lot of stuff, maybe making, this is our very early 60s. I'm in your age group.
1: That's awesome.
16: We'd pull down 25, 30 bucks,
1: Wow.
16: That was a good gig. And at that point, we could go down and watch the dragsters. and we were on good terms with the owner. So you couldn't beat the job.
1: Mel, every once in a while, when I could generate enough change, I would treat myself. I would go over to Lineman's Delicatessen, catty corner from our house at West 8th and Rosemont, and I would buy an RC Cola, and I would get some either Hostess snowballs or Hostess cupcakes, and I'd be shooting basketball, and I'd take a break, and I treated myself to that. And because of seven kids, we never got we'd always have to split a pop and two scoops of ice cream. That was our limit. I'm there. Oh, man. So, but yeah, that was family, seven kids, and wouldn't have changed it for the world.
16: And we had the original Linders. This was in the East End on Eastern Avenue, right about the end of it there where the bus turnaround was. Linder's Ice Cream Parlor, and you know who was running that?
1: Wow.
16: Carl Linder.
1: No.
16: Yeah, in their infancy. So it was, you know, we'd go in there with a little bit of money, get a Coke or a, you know, a root beer float, stuff like that. And it was heaven on earth, my friend. Was. Heaven on earth.
1: I love it. Mel, thanks so much for the story. Appreciate it.
16: Hey, good talking to you, Chick. Have a good one.
1: All right. Thank you very much. Chad from the West Side, the best side. Chad, how are we doing tonight?
17: What do you say, big fella?
1: Oh, man. Loving life, living large.
17: Good. Good for you. Hey, man, I'm telling you, man, you guys missed out now. Here's the deal. Golf balls.
1: Yeah. God, and I caddied at Western Hills Country Club. I wouldn't be here without the game of golf because I won the Evans Scholarship to Ohio State and majored in journalism.
17: Well, good for you. Well, that's cool. Yeah, man, I swam for a local swim club here, and after swim team practice, we'd run out over to Woodland Golf Course, we'd go search for golf balls. And then I'd sit on the 7-tee box up there, and I had the clubhouse beat because they were 75 cents a ball, and I was 50 cents a ball and three for a buck.
1: Oh,
17: so
1: good.
17: What I...
1: A bargain.
17: How sweet. And the key was on a 17 when all the hackers lost all their balls and they needed balls, right? So I figured out that there's got to be a better source of golf balls. And you bring up the Western Hills Country Club. I was in a lake. I'd get in that lake and I would dig out garbage bags. Yes.
1: On garbage. Was it seven? On seven?
17: I think that's four. I don't remember.
1: Yeah, gosh, I'm going over the course in my mind. Yes.
17: Disgusting. Yeah, that disgusting muck. And I would pull out handfuls upon handfuls of golf balls. I'd clean them up, and then I would take them over to Woodland Golf Course, and I sold hundreds of golf balls to kids to the point where the manager at Woodland came over and talked to the manager at our swim club and said, if this kid comes back, we're calling the police. I was stealing all their business.
1: They were
17: not happy.
1: That is beautiful,
17: man.
1: Chad.
17: Well, I did all the, you know, snow shoveling and all that, but the golf ball thing was my first enterprise. How about that? But, I made a bunch of money doing that as a kid. It was great.
1: Fantastic.
17: They were like, we would barter with them. Like, I would trade three golf balls with some kid at the swim club for an ice cream sandwich, that kind of stuff.
1: Yeah.
17: And it was our little economy. And, that's what I did, messing around as a kid.
1: Oh, I love it, Chad. Fantastic stuff. And when I think of Western Hills Country Club, gosh, number 11 and number 12 and number 16, you know, with the fences up, man, some balls were flying out of there, and great stuff.
17: That's right. Hey, I'm telling you, man, any kid out there that needs to make some money, go dive in a lake at a country club, and you'll find more balls than you could ever imagine.
1: That's incredible. Thanks so much, Chad. That's a great story. And
17: all right, Chick, bud, you have a good one.
1: Thank you. All right, let's we've got, is it Maria, Rick, and Ray? Maria, I've got about 1 minute before I break.
18: Okay. I cashed the bottles in. I got in trouble. I took them from the house. 2 cents apiece. But my friend Diane and I wanted to go over to the hotel where the Dave Clark Five were.
1: Oh,
18: and we
1: gosh.
18: Watched them pass us by.
1: Wow.
18: But it was fun.
1: Yeah. The Dave Clark Five, I'm singing the song Because in my head as we speak. Oh, that's fantastic.
18: Right. Hey, but today, my granddaughter said, Grandma, she was like 7. Do you have $100 I can have? I'm out of money. That's God's honest truth. And I was like, what the heck?
1: $100. Wow. Yeah.
18: $100. But I wish I could go back to them days. Well, Chick, it was good talking to you.
1: Thank you so much, Maria. Appreciate you. Thank you. We've got to take a break. Rick and Ray and others, please hold. I'm coming to you next after the top of the hour news. This is Chick Ludwig Sports Talk, Off the Beaten Path. What was your side hustle as a kid on 700 WLW?
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5: Security and law enforcement preparations are ramping up ahead of Cincinnati's largest public festival with the 9 o'clock report. Travis Laird, breaking now. Local officials in Cincinnati and Covington are finalizing security infrastructure and traffic patterns ahead of next weekend's Blink Festival. Cincinnati Police and Northern Kentucky law enforcement will operate drone surveillance patrols and dedicated EMS corridors across 30 cordoned city blocks. Municipal crews will begin phased street closures in Covington early next week to accommodate more than 2 million expected visitors accessing light installations and public art display locations across both sides of the Ohio River. Now, let's take a look at the latest traffic and weather together. Actually looks pretty decent. No major accidents or slowdowns to report throughout the tri-state this hour.
2: Now, the latest forecast from the Jake Sweeney Chevrolet Weather Center.
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4: It'll be a cooler start to our Sunday as temperatures drop down to 49 under mostly clear skies. But that sky stays nice and clear throughout your Sunday afternoon, meaning a lot of sunshine, and we'll get things a touch warmer at 75. A weak cold front arrives Monday morning, and that'll drop us down into the upper 60s for Monday and Tuesday. From your severe weather station, I'm 9 First Warning meteorologist Mark Stitz, News Radio 700 WLW.
5: Temperature sinking like a stone, 56 in fair skies, a beautiful historic Lunkin Airport. Tomorrow for football, you're looking at partly sunny and about 70 degrees when kickoff happens. That's at 1 o'clock. Well, of course, we'll have that for you right here on the home of the best Bengals coverage. 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Hamilton County Sheriff Charmaine McGuffey has permanently ended the department's Flock license plate reader program. The sheriff canceled the contract for 75 cameras in townships like Anderson and Miami over data privacy and transparency concerns, saving $34,000 annually. Governor Mike DeWine announced that President Donald Trump has approved a presidential major disaster declaration unlocking FEMA individual assistance grants for uninsured home repairs across Hamilton, Claremont, and five other Ohio counties impacted by 17 August tornadoes. In craft beer news, mounting regulatory litigation and federal court rulings in northern Ohio have confined distribution of hemp-derived THC beverages primarily to state-licensed dispensaries. Following Urban Artifacts market exit, Rheingeist and 50 West Brewing remain the only greater Cincinnati craft breweries producing THC drinks. The U.S. Supreme Court has agreed to review a Northern Kentucky religious freedom dispute out of Park Hills. Missionaries of St. John the Baptist sued municipal officials over zoning restrictions blocking an outdoor prayer grotto behind Our Lady of Lords Church. In Claremont County legal news, Stephen Ballard pleaded not guilty in Common Pleas Court on a $750,000 bond for kidnapping and assault on Wooded Ridge Drive. Prosecutors say Ballard pointed a handgun at a woman's head before an armed bystander intervened and struck Ballard with a car. And Red Oak Animal Rescue in Monroe Township is hosting its annual fall festival on Sunday to unveil a new cow barn in Claremont County, built entirely through community donations to care for rescued farm animals. Next update, 9:30. Breaking news anytime. Travis Laird, News Radio 700, WLW.
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0: 906 in the Queen City of Cincinnati. Chick Ludwig, 700 WLW. 3 hours down, 1 hour of sports talk to go. Leading you into UC Arizona Big 12 football with all the coverage starting right here on 700 WLW at 10 o'clock tonight. Kickoff's at 11. Joe Waddell is tonight's producer. He will eventually hand the baton, pass the baton to Drew Westerheide. And it's going to be a late night and an early morning following UC football. Well, we're talking side hustle as a kid. How did you, with the spare change, how did you stuff your pockets with spare change as a kid? And leading us off in this half hour, Ray on the banks of the mighty Ohio. Hi, Ray. Ray.
1: Can you listen to me?
0: I can hear you loud and clear, Ray.
1: Great. Hey, when I was 10 years old, now this is a long time ago, in the 1950s, 1955 actually, you know, money didn't come anywhere. And I had the stinkiest job you would ever imagine. It was August. I lived next to a farm, and the farmer's name was Mr. Meyer. Well, Mr. Meyer had a good friend of mine. It was a workhorse by the name of Babe. Well, I helped Mr. Meyer harvest potatoes, and I got rewarded with that with potatoes. Mom loved it. Then one day he says, hey, want to make 50 cents a day? I said, oh, my gosh, yeah. He had me cleaning out Babe's stall.
0: Oh.
1: Well, yeah. It went good until I got past eight inches deep. Oh. And Babe, she wasn't so happy about that. Now, she was my friend, but she backed me in a corner, and she peed all over me because she didn't want me to do that. But 50 cents a day, chick, back
0: yeah.
1: then,
0: oh,
1: holy mackerel.
0: Yes. Oh, man. Wow.
1: When I went home, my mom, she said to me, she said, don't you dare come in the house.
0: Oh,
1: this is August in Cincinnati.
0: Yeah. Oh, my goodness.
1: It was fun.
0: Oh, that's
1: my
0: wild.
1: Grandchildren.
0: Yeah.
1: My grandchildren, they think they have it bad.
0: No kidding. Yep. Oh, yeah, my dad tells the story.
1: Thanks for giving me a chance.
0: Oh, you're welcome. And my dad caddied at Western Hills Country Club. I think he made a dollar. He would take it home, give it to my grandmother, his mom, and she would buy, several loaves of bread with the buck that my dad made. So, yeah, times were of it. All right, Ray. Thank you, sir. Appreciate it. Hey, Rick is in Green Hills. Hey, Rick, what's going on?
2: What's happening?
0: All right, man. This is fun.
2: Hey, we spent a lot of money with you guys, with our company. But I wanted to say that back in the day, I had an Atari game console.
0: Yeah.
2: And nobody had it. So everybody in the neighborhood wanted to play it. So my mom worked all day, and my dad, he was doing his thing. So I traded baseball cards and other things that I probably shouldn't mention. And it was a beautiful, beautiful thing.
0: What, Playboy magazines or what?
2: No. We're talking about stuff you put in a paper or a pipe.
0: Okay.
2: You know, and so I'm trying to be cool about it.
0: Yeah.
2: And it was, I felt like I was doing everybody a favor because back then, you know, in my neighborhood, people didn't have access to those video games. And I felt like I was doing a favor for them. You know what I mean?
0: All right, Rick. Yeah. Hey, appreciate the update. Thank you very much.
2: Oh, yeah, it was beautiful.
0: Bye. Take care. All right, thanks so much, Rick. Ken is in Batavia. Ken, did you have a side hustle as a kid?
3: I sure did. It was way back in the day. I did the pop bottle thing too, but me and my cousin sold night crawlers to a couple of Ocean Lake Reservoir and Boysen Lake.
0: Wow.
3: You
0: need them to fish, don't you? Yeah, you need the night crawlers to fish.
3: Yep, we sold live night crawlers to a couple of those places and one mini Mars. We also sold ice cream bars and popsicles. My grandmother worked at a creamery, and we got the damaged ones, and they also sold dry ice there. So we had a trike that I would pedal the bike. He would run next to me because he was the athletic one, and ding the bell. So there you have it, night crawlers and ice cream bars, and
0: I remember night crawlers being in those like almost like paper carrying things. Would you have the mud and the dirt in there with the night crawlers?
3: We had them dozened up, it worked out real well.
0: Yeah, how much?
3: And it worked out real well too, because he was the athletic one, and next I could just pedal the bike, and he ran next to it.
0: Oh, that's awesome! And gosh, how much would a dozen night crawlers?
3: Back at that time, we got about 25 cents a dozen.
0: Yeah.
3: And of course, Uncle Bob that drove us around to these places, kicked in his gas. Of course, it wasn't all that, we kicked in about 75 cents, maybe a buck in gas, and then we wouldn't have it any other way, but it worked out real well.
0: Gosh, that's funny. That's awesome, Ken. Selling the night crawlers. Oh, yep. Beautiful, yep. Man.
3: And this little town we were in, this was out in Wyoming, right?
0: Yeah.
3: Actually, it was Riverton, Wyoming. And it had little irrigation ditches all the way through town. And that's how they watered their yards. So we would dam it up and flood irrigate a couple of two or three yards. And, we would come up with probably 25 or 30 dozen night crawlers every weekend.
0: Oh, my gosh. So, wow.
3: Yeah.
0: Great stuff, Ken. Thank you so much, Ken in Batavia. Appreciate it.
3: All right. Brother.
0: Is it Bob is it South Bank?
4: No, it's Bob from South Back.
0: South Back.
4: Northside,
0: yeah.
4: Cincinnati.
0: All right, Bob.
4: My gig, I did it for 7 summers. Started as a kid, and I was doing it the graduate school from XU. I said, yep, I got work to do, and I left and went to my gig. I did it up your way. You're a Daytonian, aren't you?
0: Well, native of Cincinnati, West Side, West Price Hill. Yeah.
4: Oh, okay. So I did all Delhi, Green Township, Middletown, up through Miami Township, Montgomery County, and Kettering and such. What did I do, you ask?
0: Yes.
4: House numbers on the curb. And I don't look for them, so they used to do them in California. It's cross country, but they would go along subdivisions. I wouldn't work in the inner city or in a rural area, but subdivision, paint the people's house number, a little nice white square, nice, neatly stenciled. You gotta be efficient.
0: Yeah.
4: I could whip them out pretty quickly. And I go, hey, look good, don't they? Everybody's got one. They're nice and uniform. And how about a buck? And this is back in the 60s, mid 60s. A buck was like 4 gallons of gas.
0: Yes.
4: Yeah. Generally, the misters would say, "Yeah, it looks good. Here's a buck." And the ladies, as being the manager, money managers of the house, "And it looks okay. It looks good. Here's a half a buck. That's cool. Thanks. Bye. Thanks. Gotta go." And okay, for those folks who had to pay tuition to school, I went to XU, and I had to work a week to pay a semester of tuition, books, and fees.
0: Wow.
4: If you're on the parent end of that nowadays, you say, "Wait a minute now." You know, if the kid lives at home, a semester of tuition, books, and fees, that's like, what, 20 grand? Back then, inflation's... Somehow colleges have had massively more inflation than the rest of the world, but, who knows? That's a whole other deal. But it worked real good for me, and my kids cranked it up again at the turn of the century, and they did it for a couple summers. But years ago, people were a lot more receptive to things going, you know, guys going door to door.
0: Yeah, and like stenciling or yeah, like stenciling or painting the on the curve, whatever.
4: Yeah.
0: And I remember, gosh, our house, you know, we had that done, and wow, yeah. That's awesome.
4: It was real popular among little guys. You might have been little guys that followed me along.
0: Beautiful.
4: Who's to say you weren't?
0: Great.
4: But Bob, good old days.
0: Amen to that. Thank you so much, Bob. Appreciate it.
4: Bob from South Mac. Check it out.
0: South
4: Thanks.
0: Mac. Bye-bye. All right. Thank you. Hey, Lou is in Covington. Lou, did you have a side hustle as a kid?
5: I did, Chick, and I just want to say I appreciate that Eric Carmen Raspberries tune that you play. That's an awesome song.
0: It was played in every bar and every tavern my freshman year at The Ohio State University. Eric Carmen from Cleveland, Ohio. Yes.
5: That's right. That's right. So mid-70s, my mom's like, get a job. And I said, nah, I don't really want to cut grass. So my sister and I dug out a card table and, you know, got the lemonade stand going in DeVue Park in Park Hills, Kentucky.
0: Yeah.
5: And we had a pretty good little business. I think it was 25 cents for a big cup of lemonade. And then the two kids with an older brother down the way, two doors down, who we were kind of on and off with. We were friends, and then we'd play Smear the Queer, and someone would get a fat lip, and we'd be mad at each other.
0: Yeah.
5: Well, they were competitive. So we noticed that they pulled out their table. They were selling lemonade. But then all of a sudden, our sales dropped off. We're looking down the street, and they're getting like iron horsemen and bikers pulling up to their lemonade stand. And we're thinking, what the hell are iron horsemen? Why would they be drinking lemonade? Well,
0: yeah.
5: It turns out the older brother was raiding the mom's refrigerator and pulling out the tall boy of Stroh's and selling them for $1.
0: Oh, man.
5: Right at the entrance of DeVue Park. These bikers were loading up. They said they sold two cases in a day.
0: Oh, my.
5: Before the police came by.
0: Yeah. Or I thought they might be spiking the lemonade with something else. But, man, it was.
5: They abandoned the lemonade right quick.
0: Yes. Wow. Yeah, a yellow color, and it was beer. Oh, my goodness.
5: I had to revert to cutting grass, which, you know, the embargo on all the oil in the mid-70s. So my dad decided to buy one of his goofy electric Black & Decker lawnmowers. He's like, all right, the lemonade stand didn't work. Go cut grass.
0: Yeah.
5: Well, the thing is, I put up flyers, but you know what I had to carry around? 100-foot extension cord.
0: Ooh.
5: And ask the client if I could plug in my mower.
0: Yeah.
5: Didn't go well.
0: Yeah.
5: Did not go well.
0: Yeah. Oh.
5: All right. Have
0: All
5: a
0: right.
5: good one.
0: Lou, fantastic stuff. Appreciate it, man. All right. Is it Raphael in Bond Hill? Rafi.
6: What's going on, Chick? What's going on, brother?
0: All right. Great to hear you.
6: Hey. Yeah. Definitely had a side hustle growing up. And this one took place in two locations. When school was out in the summertime, my parents, we would drive down south to Chattanooga, Tennessee, and Madison, Georgia,
0: yeah,
6: respectively. My grandfather... my father was born in Chattanooga, Tennessee. So at around the age of 5, maybe 6 years old, my grandfather would take me around to some of the homes in Chattanooga where he knew the homeowners over the years. And the flower beds that the homeowners had,
0: yeah,
6: my grandfather taught me how to get on my hands and knees, get my hands dirty, and pick the weeds,
0: yep,
6: by hand out of the flower beds for, you know, people he'd known over the years. And so for about in a hot Chattanooga, Tennessee sun for about 4 or 5 hours, I'll be paid about anywhere from 50 cents to $1.
0: Wow.
6: And that was my first little hustle in the summer when school was out in Cincinnati going down there. And so it blew my mind. I just couldn't believe it. But my grandfather, he taught me how to do that.
0: Yes.
6: So then in Cincinnati, my father, at an early age, I think maybe I was around 9 or so, maybe 10. But he watched over me and taught me how to cut the grass.
0: Yeah.
6: And then once I was good enough at that, I could go and cut.

0: Velcro leather. And you, and the world knows it better as the Dr. J's.
1: My father
0: took me down to Ben's downtown, Ben's department store, and I got my first brand new pair of Dr. J's leather with the red and the star and the Converse symbol, $27. But I had the money from my side hustle.
1: Oh, man, that is a great story. What's so awesome about this is all the different side hustles we're hearing about. This is unbelievable. Picking weeds, that is fantastic. The flower beds, and then working year-round. When they trust you, when they trust you cutting the grass, raking the leaves, and shoveling the snow. Awesome.
0: Yeah.
1: Rafi, this is fantastic stuff.
0: Take it easy, brother. Appreciate
1: all right.
0: you.
1: Thank you. That is wonderful. Great stuff. Hey, we've got to take a break. We'll have time to take a couple more calls before the bottom of the hour news. What was your side hustle as a kid? The Chickster. Chick Ludwig, 700 WLW.
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3: 928, Chick Ludwig, 700 WLW. We are talking side hustle as a kid. Let's go to up to Dayton and welcome in Brett. Brett, I got about a minute and 15 seconds. How are you?
4: Doing good, Chip. We used to caddy at Walnut Grove. We had a paper route. We cut grass. We shoveled snow. We did it all just to get a little coin in our pocket.
3: Absolutely, man. What's so awesome about this are all the different side hustles, from flower beds to night crawlers to lake diving at the country club for golf balls. Oh my gosh, it's awesome.
4: Do you remember Sugar Isle?
3: Oh yeah.
4: Yeah, we used to go. I went out there with three buckets and my two oldest kids, and I got in all four of them lakes, and we took over 500 balls out of there. And I carried two to the car, and they carried one. And out of 500, about 350 were good balls.
3: Fantastic. Would you put them in egg cartons?
4: Yeah, sure did. Put them in egg cartons and sold a few of them.
3: Oh, fantastic. Gosh, I love it.
4: Yep.
3: Brett, great.
4: Thanks, Brett.
3: Great stuff. Really appreciate it, man.
4: Yep.
3: Thank you so much. That was a fun hour. Man, everything going on with a side hustle as a kid. And it's all because of the story on Kirk Herb Street collecting soda pop bottles. We've reached the bottom of the hour news. When we come back, we're going to go out to Tucson and try to and definitely try to hook up with Scott Springer of the Enquirer to preview UC in Arizona. 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
6: A legal battle over agricultural tax exemption and zoning powers is headed to the State Court of Appeals with the 930 report. Travis Laird, breaking now. Butler County prosecutors have filed a second appellate challenge with the 12th District Court of Appeals over the century-old Garver family farm near Monroe. Prosecutor Michael Moser argues a new farmer's market building erected on the property functions as an unpermitted commercial supermarket, requiring standard municipal zoning and commercial permits. The Garver family warns that stripping agricultural zoning classification sets a dangerous precedent that would eliminate critical agricultural tax exemptions for family farms across Southwest Ohio. Now let's take a look at the latest traffic and weather together. Looks pretty good. No major accidents or slowdowns to report throughout the tri-state this hour.
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7: The sunshine returned on Saturday, and we get to keep it for your Sunday. After a cool start to the day of 49 degrees, things get a bit warmer for the afternoon with a high near 75. And then a cool start to Monday, close to 49 degrees. And thanks to a weak cold front, we'll drop into the upper 60s Monday and Tuesday with plenty of sunshine. From your severe weather station, I'm 9 First Warning meteorologist Mark Stitz, News Radio 700 WLW.
6: Bengals are playing tomorrow, playing the Jacksonville Jaguars here at home. That kicks off at 1 o'clock, and the weather should be about 70 degrees or so, partly sunny. 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Right now, 56 degrees, fair skies at beautiful historic Lunkin Airport. In Middletown Manufacturing News, Packaging Corporation of America has filed a formal WARN notice announcing the permanent closure of its Baltimore Street plant on December 1st, eliminating 91 union and salaried jobs as operations consolidate into other Ohio facilities. In Tennessee Legal News, Corrections Commissioner Frank Strada has resigned and Governor Bill Lee has halted all state executions pending an independent review after staff failed to establish proper IV access during Wednesday's aborted execution of Krista Pike, leaving her on a ventilator and in intensive care. In Clifton Heights, Cincinnati Fire Heavy Rescue units worked to stabilize a historic West McMillan Street apartment building after a car lost control and crashed into the ground floor facade, displacing two residents near UC's campus. Cincinnati City Commissioner Cheryl Long has mandated security retraining for contracted guards and dedicated armed police at all public council sessions following a municipal court acquittal for a defendant who brought a cane containing a sword blade into City Hall. In Kentucky Legal News, a Warren County grand jury has returned a direct capital murder indictment against Imani Branch for the Interstate 65 shooting death of State Police Trooper Hayden Phillips, clearing the way for prosecutors to seek the death penalty. In Middletown accident news, Destiny Miller faces OVI and suspended license charges after a 2:30 a.m. minivan crash severed a natural gas main on Roosevelt Boulevard, triggering destructive house explosion captured on police body cam. Finally, United Dairy Farmers Rewards members can save 30 cents a gallon on gas this Monday at all tri-state UDF stations to celebrate Reds shortstop Ellie De La Cruz's historic 40-homer, 70 stolen base milestone season that did not get them into the postseason, which is why I have to do 16 news reports today. Thanks a lot, Reds. Next update at 10 o'clock. Breaking news anytime. Travis Laird, News Radio 700 WLW.
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3: 9:37 in the Queen City of Cincinnati. 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This is Sports Talk. We're going to the top of the hour, leading you right into UC Arizona football out in Tucson. 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Scott, how are you tonight?
12: Good. Watching the Arizona sunset here. I'm outside. The media food is, well, the food's inside, but you can come out and eat.
3: Fantastic. Before we delve into the game, I just got off an hour of what you did as a side hustle as a kid. Did you have a side hustle as a youngster?
12: Side hustle. Let's see. My first job was cutting the grass at the church. And then I did deliver at one time from the community press, the Force Seals Journal on the east side. And that job went well until one day I was out collecting, and I had my nice leisure pants on, you know, from my leisure suit. Remember those were in vogue?
3: Oh, yeah.
12: And I got bit by a German Shepherd, and I think my mom was more mad that I messed those leisure suit pants up. And so that was the end of that job there.
3: Oh, man.
12: But yeah.
3: Great stuff. Great stuff.
12: That was my first media job, so to speak. But
3: beautiful,
12: yeah,
3: man.
12: But I don't know if those were much of a hustles or what. But no, I don't know. Anymore, you got to have them, though, right?
3: You better believe it. And hey, the Bearcats at 4-0, they'll have their hands full tonight with a guy that's listed at 5'10". That's probably being generous, but he's a ball of dynamite, man. Noah Fifita, the quarterback of the Arizona Wildcats.
12: Yeah, he's really good. I got to interview him at Big 12 Media Days in July in Frisco. They brought him, and I was taken aback by how short he was. But Jim can play. You know, he scrambles out of jams. The Bearcats sacked him four times last year, and he still tore him apart. You know, 23 of 31, 294, and a touchdown. He's been doing it again. You know, last week they had Avery Johnson they had to try to contain, and he was a bigger guy. This guy isn't going to look to run as much as Avery, but he certainly can. But if you leave him time to stay in that pocket, he'll pick you apart.
3: No doubt. The Big 12 Offensive Player of the Week, after throwing for 325 yards and accounting for five touchdowns against Northern Illinois, and he's the all-time passing yardage and passing touchdowns leader, passing former NFL quarterback Nick Foles at Arizona. So he is awesome. But I honestly believe
12: the other thing unique is he was at one school. He's never been anywhere but Arizona. So you got to give the guy credit for that. In the era when people are playing two, three, four places, he's been at Arizona.
3: No doubt. From Huntington Beach, California, 5'10", 190. I think that's being generous on his height. But he is awesome. There's no doubt about it. And the Bearcats have to contain him and withstand early on and get into the flow of this game and, gosh, somehow, some way, pull out a victory tonight and give it back to the Wildcats, who gave it to them at Nippert last year.
12: They sure, yeah, that was a pivotal game, and UC was coming off that loss at Utah, and they wanted to, you know, turn things around and get things going. But unfortunately, the last few Novembers have not gone that well, and Brandon Sorsby had a bad game that day, threw a pick on the very first play of the game. He threw another one later, only threw for like $1.54, and Fifita and the Wildcats came in and got the win. But if you're looking at the schedule from here on out, UC's got some tough ones. And you look at today's games and, you know, teams that maybe you thought would not be as tough, maybe they're better than you thought, because Iowa State beat West Virginia today, 45-42. It was a track meet.
3: Yeah.
12: Right now it's Colorado over Texas Tech. It was 7-3 when I came outside, and BYU's getting a tough game from TCU. So none of these games are easy. If it's a Big 12 game, it's going to be tough.
3: Amen to that. And tonight's game is at a place called Casino del Sol Stadium in Tucson. And man, you're getting to see a sunset.
12: It's set already now, but if you go to my Twitter, Springer Sports on X, I put some shots out there, and we've got the live blog going there too, so I'll be on that tonight. And it's already up on Cincinnati.com, so all sorts of fine reading material there, background and whatever you may want. But it's going to be a late night, man.
3: Oh, it really is.
12: I'll have to be like you. I'll have to have my coffee ready, right?
3: Amen to that. Coffee computer, and all we need is you. And how about Dan Hoard over the next 24 hours?
12: Yeah, him and Tony Pike and Mo, they'll be on the charter, which I think is scheduled to land at 7:30 in the morning, Cincinnati time. And then I think Mo and Tony do the morning show with Tim Brew. So they'll be coming right from the airport. Then Dan will have I don't know if he'd sneak a nap in or not. Probably not, but, you know, he's got the game too. But this is what we all signed up for. Fortunately, I don't have to be back, so I get out of here about noontime tomorrow, and then I'll be home. And then we start some basketball up on Wednesday when we go to the tennis center in Mason for a doubleheader. So everything's coming together here.
3: Oh, incredible. And, you know, the club's going to need, you know, J.C. French, the fourth tonight, to play a solid game.
12: Yeah.
3: Yes. And how about the run?
12: I think he's going to have to
3: The running game.
12: Yeah, he's going to have to throw.
3: Yeah.
12: Yeah.
3: But that running game against Kansas State was devastating.
12: 271 yards, you're going to win a lot if you do that. And coming in, Kansas State was only allowing 96 yards, and UC gashed them for 271. So if they can get anywhere close to that, they should be in good shape. You can't turn the ball over. You got to find a way to stop Fafita. That's not necessarily easy. Here's a little bit of breaking news. A couple of their guys, I don't know that they're necessarily factors this year, but they have been in the past. The linebacker, Max Harris, and a running back, Ismail Mahdi, M-A-H-D-I. I don't know if I'm saying the name right. In the past, he's run for a lot of yards. He's not on the depth chart right now. I don't know what's going on. But anyway, he's one of those fifth-year guys that, because of the eligibility issue, he's not dressing tonight. Neither one of those guys. UC had a kid, D'Angelo Hutchinson, they signed from Louisville. He's kind of in the same boat, currently ineligible. This is the weird times that we're in, where you got a guy on your team and he's allowed to play, and then suddenly the court says he's not allowed to play, and then basketball starts soon. You got guys in limbo. I think the UC case with MJ Collins and Philip Borovikinen, I hope I said that right, and all those guys, I hope that gets resolved somehow. It's not fair to fans, coaches, players, anything.
3: Yeah.
12: And it doesn't make a whole lot of sense to me that why would you take one class of athletes and not include them in the whole thing. But I'm not an attorney. I don't play one on TV and not on the radio. I do what I do.
3: I'm enjoying watching Antoine Peake Jr. and his ability to get the ball out. It's they're going to need some strong defense tonight.
12: Oh, yeah, yeah. His mother was on my flight to Dallas. I had to go to Dallas, Cincinnati, Dallas to here. So, yeah, I saw her in the airport wearing the Peake Jr. thing, and she's awfully proud. But he's done a great job, you know, ripping the ball apart. He's certainly put on all sorts of weight. You know, he's 230-ish, something like that.
3: Yeah.
12: He came in at 180 pounds, but I remember when his dad came in at 180 pounds, and Antoine Peake Sr. made it to the NFL. So, and played some basketball for Bob Huggins, too. He was a tough dude, good some hops.
3: That's right. We remember that. And Cincinnati 4-0 for the first time in Scott Satterfield era. So, gosh, could a ranking be on the horizon?
12: His career.
3: Yeah.
12: Possibly, yeah. I think it based on what happened today, where you saw some teams, you know, everyone thought Florida was a world beater last week, and then Missouri took them to the woodshed today. And, yeah, you got some teams that have, you know, Iowa lost. There were some curious games today. Now, we could say we're surprised, but if you follow college football, how are you surprised? This stuff happens. You know, kids come to play 1 week, they don't the next week. Home field advantage is a real thing. How bad you want it. And then, you know, you got everyone in this era of NIL. I think it's evened out the talent level. But can you take all those guys that are getting paid and mold them into a team to come together? And that's the big if. And
3: that's the big challenge. Yes.
12: You do all right. But, you know, this business where the players are making a lot more than the coaches in college. Now, I know it's that way in the pros, but I don't know. To me, in the colleges, I think they need to have some respect, and they need somebody to bark out things at them, and they need all the discipline and stuff that a young man does not want You know, I get all that, but all that stuff you need.
3: Scott Springer with us from the Enquirer and Cincinnati.com. And Scott, I know we're radio folks here, but what does it mean for the University of Cincinnati and the Big 12 to be on Fox National television, man? You can't put a price on the exposure.
12: Well, I don't think Scott Satterfield likes the Mountain Time Zone so much. But to your point, at 11 o'clock, you're on Fox National, and a good part of the world is going to see your team. And maybe there's some kids in the western portion of the world that you're recruiting that now get to see you play. And so you can win some people over that way. And, you know, maybe this gives people a reason to come home and behave themselves at 11 and watch TV instead of out catting around. So you can cat around in the family room and watch the Bearcats and the Wildcats.
3: That's
12: right. It's a catty night.
3: It is going to be a cat fight tonight. Scott, we'll let you go. Get you prepared for the game. Really appreciate your time.
12: All right. Thanks a lot.
3: Thank you very much. Scott Springer, not on the charter. Had to travel by himself, but he gets to stay overnight there and come back tomorrow from Casino del Sol Stadium in Tucson, Arizona. 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
23: Not so long ago, people were spending a lot of money on buying CDs and physical media. We got this new thing. That was Napster. There were 27 billion transfers per month, song transfers.
22: Everything was completely upended, and Apple came along in 2003 and brought massive stability to this huge sea change. At the same time, roughly, an alternative model was developing, and that was just streaming.
23: The first legit on-demand streaming service was Rhapsody in 2001. Pandora came along in 2005. Spotify comes along. They changed the game. Pandora was still trying to be kind of like radio in a way. Spotify was like, no, we're really going to be on-demand. But these royalties, Tidal pays the most at 1.3 cents. Apple's 0.7, YouTube Music 0.7. Spotify pays 0.4 cents per stream, same as Amazon, and then Pandora's down to 0.1. But as an artist, if you're a hit on Spotify, then there's a lot of money to be made.
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23: We're talking about peacocks.
22: A peacock is specifically the male. The peahen is the female. They are not native to the United States, although they thrive in coastal, warmish areas.
23: So when you see that thing fully displayed, when that peacock wants to have a little good time with a peahen, that thing may go 5 to 7 feet in every direction.
22: That's the whole point of those feathers. Again, the peacocks will use it to try to ward off or intimidate trespassers in their territory, but for the most part, the whole thing is to impress the peahens.
23: And they will shake those feathers, and the shaking isn't just like, hey, look how pretty. Mm-hmm. Science has discovered semi-recently those vibrations are in lockstep with the peafowl's head feathers that they used to think were just for show, but mm-hmm. now they realize they vibrate at the same intensity and that they can actually, you know, sort of feel when those tail feathers are vibrating in their direction through their head feathers.
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24: I'm willing to sacrifice anything in order to put love at the center of my life.
25: I do explain to Mason how drinking affected me.
1: I think it breaks them so much more that you forgave them. Every week, I'll sit down with fascinating guests.
24: I believe you're worthy of love and you deserve love.
1: It wasn't nearly as bad as what I went through emotionally with the pregnancy I had with my daughter. For real conversations.
25: You remember when we wrestled? Like, yeah. Straight up crazy. Drunk, wrestled.
1: That's how rumors get started.
19: Was it helpful for people to come in when you were with, like, your ex-husband and be like, you should be with somebody better?
1: If people are broken, they have to fix themselves. This is a window into my world and the stories that make it meaningful. Welcome to Chloe in Wonderland.
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3: 9:53 in the Queen City, a Cincinnati Chick Ludwig, 700 WLW. 4 hours of sports talk tonight. With 7 minutes to go, and we are now in the postseason, of course, Major League Baseball. We're in the division series in both the American League and the National League. 4 games today, and it all started with the Chicago White Sox shutting out the Cleveland Guardians in Cleveland 3-0. And then the Los Angeles Dodgers at Chavez Ravine Dodger Stadium, knocking off the Atlanta Braves 5-3. So the Braves and the Guardians are both down 1-0 in their best of five series. Right now in Milwaukee, the Brewers and the San Diego Padres are tied at 2 in the top of the fourth inning, with San Diego batting. And I have to admit that I'm rooting for the San Diego Padres because their manager, Craig Stamen, pitched at the University of Dayton. He's from North Star, Ohio. He attended Versailles High School, north of Dayton, and was a three-sport athlete in football, basketball, and baseball. Pitched in the major leagues. For the Washington Nationals and the San Diego Padres. So I'm rooting for Craig Stamen and the Padres. He still makes his home in Versailles, Ohio. That is just awesome. 91-71 this year. First season as manager of the Padres. And then later on tonight, well, when it's a final two in Tampa Bay, the Rays knock off the New York Yankees 1-0. So Tampa Bay, the Los Angeles Dodgers, and the Chicago White Sox are all up 1-0 in their series. And right now, San Diego and Milwaukee are tied at 2. And this is a critical time for the Milwaukee Brewers, who have Major League Baseball's best record, and all the pressure's on them to perform here in the postseason where they have failed in the past. So the pressure is on the Milwaukee Brewers. It's that simple. But I want to take this opportunity to thank all our guests tonight, starting off with Gordon Wittenmeyer of the Cincinnati Enquirer and Cincinnati.com talking Reds baseball. And we both agree it's a long road back for the Reds. And I don't know how they're going to improve this club. They need better players. And it's tough right now. It really is. And then Joe Goodberry joined us to talk Cincinnati Bengals. And since their bye week in 2025, the Jacksonville Jaguars are 11-3. They finished the regular season last year winning 8 straight games and 9 out of 10. Then they lost in the playoffs, the wild card, to the Buffalo Bills, 27-24, and now they're off to a 2-1 start. And once again, in 7 of those 11 victories, Trevor Lawrence, quarterback, pulled early as 8 minutes to go, because the Jags are winning by a lopsided margin. So the pressure's on the Bengals tomorrow. That's why they've got brought in these veterans. Dexter Lawrence, Jared Allen. To nip this thing in the bud after last week's disappointing loss at Pittsburgh. It's time to go out, get a win tomorrow. And they're without a couple of wide receivers in Andre Yosivash. He's down. And Colby Young is down. So, and now Dante Myers is your kickoff returner and punt returner. And also Samaje Perine can help in that department as far as kickoff returns. So, all I can say about the Bengals, talk is cheap. You have to go out and prove it that you can bounce back from that loss to Pittsburgh. Get to 3-1 and stay, get back tied atop the AFC North Division with the leading Cleveland Browns, who have a negative 14 point ratio and leading the division. Michael Cooper from the Dayton Daily News sports editor joined us and had a blast interviewing Ivy Rastetter, the outstanding left-handed junior pitcher for the 2-time state Division IV softball champion Kenton Ridge Cougars. And then we had a fun hour talking side hustle as kids. Gosh, flower beds, night crawlers, lake diving for golf balls, collecting soda pop bottles just to put some change in our pockets. And coming up next, UC football. All the coverage at 10 o'clock tonight. And until next time, this is the Chickster, Chick Ludwig, saying thanks for listening to the home of the Reds and the best Bengals coverage, 700 WLW.
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4: An FBI genetic genealogy breakthrough uses a discarded coffee cup to sentence a former physician to 15 years in prison for a 1989 Cincinnati cold case. With the 10 o'clock report, Travis Laird breaking now. A 37-year-old Columbia Tusculum cold case has concluded in federal court with a maximum 15-year prison sentence for former physician Frederick Lewis Tanzer. Cincinnati detectives and FBI agents reopened the 1989 assault in 2023 using advanced genetic genealogy to identify the 75-year-old suspect. Surveillance agents recovered Tanzer's DNA from a Starbucks cup thrown away at a Milford BMV, although Ohio State's statute of limitations on the assault expired in 1995. U.S. district judges imposed the maximum statutory sentence after Tanzer pleaded guilty to making false statements to federal agents. Now let's take a look at the latest traffic and weather together. Looking pretty good. No major accidents or slowdowns to report throughout the tri-state this hour.
2: Now, The latest forecast from the Jake Sweeney Chevrolet Weather Center. 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
5: The sunshine returned on Saturday, and we get to keep it for your Sunday. After a cool start to the day of 49 degrees, things get a bit warmer for the afternoon with a high near 75. And then a cool start to Monday, close to 49 degrees. And thanks to a weak cold front, we'll drop into the upper 60s Monday and Tuesday with plenty of sunshine. From your severe weather station, I'm 9 First Warning meteorologist Mark Stitz. 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
6: Tomorrow for Bengals Jaguars, that kicks off at home to the home game. About 70 degrees, partly sunny when the game kicks off. 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Right now, you're looking at 53 degrees, fair skies at beautiful historic Lunkin Airport. President Donald Trump has approved a major presidential disaster declaration unlocking FEMA individual assistance grants for uninsured home repairs across Hamilton, Claremont, and five other Ohio counties following 17 August tornadoes. In Clark County, International Motors has laid off nearly 1,400 union auto workers at its Springfield truck plant. Canadian armored vehicle maker Rochelle is buying the facility and promises a phased rehiring process over the next 12 months. In Coryville, Cincinnati Police and UC Public Safety have deployed dedicated evening foot patrols along Short Vine after charging four teenagers with felony aggravated robbery for ambushing three freshmen outside Wingstop. City Manager Cheryl Long has mandated security retraining for guards and dedicated armed police at Cincinnati City Hall following a municipal court acquittal for a man who brought a cane containing a sword blade into council chambers. Hamilton County Sheriff Charmaine McGuffey has permanently canceled the department's contract for 75 Flock license plate cameras over data privacy concerns, saving $34,000 annually. The U.S. Supreme Court has agreed to review a Northern Kentucky religious freedom dispute out of Park Hills concerning an outdoor prayer grotto behind Our Lady of Lourdes Church. And finally, the Reds fans can savor 30 cents off gas at UDF on Monday for Ellie De La Cruz's 30-30 season, not 40-70 or whatever I said half an hour ago. It's been a long day, guys. I've done 16 of these. It's worth noting that while the Reds get to enjoy the entire month of October off for another crummy season, some of us still have to show up and work the late shift. Next update at 10. Next update's at halftime with Lee Mowen. Breaking news anytime. I'm Travis Laird, News Radio 700 WLW.
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14: Tonight, the UC Bearcats play their first true road game of the season as Cincinnati takes on the Arizona Wildcats on a warm but windy night in Tucson. Good evening, everybody, from Casino del Sol Stadium on the campus of the University of Arizona. I'm Mo Egger. Welcome into our coverage of University of Cincinnati Bearcats football on 700 WLW. Our broadcast tonight is presented by R&L Carriers. Cincinnati comes into tonight's game 4-0 after last week's victory over Kansas State. The Bearcats were terrific in the running game with Cole Tabb and Jabron Payne combining for 250 yards on the ground. Arizona is 3-1. The Wildcats' lone loss came in week two when BYU took them down in Provo last week. Arizona won at Washington State after falling behind by 14 points. The Bearcats were down 10 last week in the first half against Kansas State after falling behind by 21 and coming back the week prior against the Miami Redhawks. Dan Hort and Tony Pike with me here in Tucson. And guys, let's start there, starting fast. Tony, you talked about that as one of your keys to the game last week. I know that Arizona starting faster has been talked about a lot here in Tucson this week. The Bearcats have shown that they can come back, but their chances of getting a big road win tonight could hinge on whether or not they avoid digging an early hole.
15: You know, we don't know if they're going to be able to get off to a better start, Tony, but we know how they will try to get off to a better start, and that is by running the ball. Cincinnati is averaging 270 rushing yards per game. The Bearcats have had at least three rushing touchdowns in all of their games this year. Arizona, on the other hand, is more of a throwing team. They've got a record-setting quarterback, Noah Fifita. And the weather could be doing Cincinnati a favor tonight. It is extremely windy here in Tucson, Arizona. Pre-game skydivers have already been grounded this evening. The flags above the stadium are whipping from our vantage point. They're whipping from left to right. The weather, my weather app says 15 mile an hour winds with gusts up to 24. It looks more than that based on the flags.
8: Yeah, and it ties exactly into the idea of a fast start, because if you don't start fast and you fall behind, you make yourself a little bit more one-dimensional, and that goes against the Bearcats in many ways. One, because they are a run-first team, and two, because it's much harder to throw the ball in those higher winds. Think about every aspect of the game that is affected by higher winds. The kicking game. You got to have an understanding special teams-wise tonight. Where are you comfortable going into the wind? Where are you comfortable with the wind at your back? On defense, when you're playing, when that wind's pushing against the quarterback, you're going to have more opportunities at some inaccurate passes that you can make a big play on. And finally, for the quarterback, you think with the wind you want to squeeze the ball harder. It's actually the opposite. You got to have that light grip so that you're able to spin the ball off the fingers a little bit more, and keeping your top hand pressure is vital. If you get underneath the ball, the wind is going to push that ball in a lot of different directions. So it will have an effect on all three phases of tonight's game.
15: And I'm glad you mentioned the kicking game, because Arizona's kicker last year missed 12 field goals. I'm not sure that in this day and age I know of anybody that misses 12 in one season. So he has had an up-and-down career to this point.
8: Missed 12 last year, but made a 50-yarder at Nippert Stadium last year at a key point in that game. So this is why warm-ups tonight are so important, because you've got to get a real gauge from the kicking game. Also for Max Fletcher, when that ball's getting higher up there in the elevation, the wind's becoming more of an issue, where is he comfortable driving that ball? So it will play a role in tonight's game. Also, with it being the first true road test for the Cincinnati Bearcats, a little bit more to play with the elements involved.
15: This is the first time that we have been to Casino del Sol Stadium. It was Arizona Stadium for many, many years. They changed the naming rights last year. It is an old stadium. The bones of it go back to the 1920s, but it's been renovated many times over the years. It actually looks quite new from our vantage point. It has an interesting history. If by any chance you saw the movie Revenge of the Nerds, a key scene was filled in the parking lot here when Lamar throws an aerodynamically perfected javelin to help the Nerds win.
8: I learn new stuff each and every broadcast. I also see, based on across from us, they bookended their bowl appearances with Holiday Bowls. The Christmas Classic, of course, in 1921, and then the Holiday Bowl in 2025.
15: How about that?
8: You remember the Christmas Classic?
15: I don't remember the Christmas Classic. There is a bowl game here every year in Miami. Miami University, yeah. That is, has played in it each of the last 2 years. That would be the Snoop Dogg Arizona Bowl.
8: Yeah.
15: Sponsored by Gin and Juice.
8: It's been friendly to the Miami Redhawks.
15: They won it 2 years ago and lost it last year. All right, enough on Casino del Sol Stadium's history. It's the Bearcats against the Wildcats tonight, and we are looking forward to kickoff coming up at 11 p.m. back in Cincinnati. Mo, back to you.
14: Our broadcast is 6 minutes old, and we've already worked in Snoop Dogg and the 1984 comedy classic Revenge of the Nerds. The Bearcats making their first ever visit to Tucson for a rematch of a game that I think most of us would say was UC's most disappointing loss last season, a 30-24 Arizona win in which Noah Fifita became the Wildcats' all-time leader in touchdown passes. Cincinnati and Arizona set to square off again tonight. Kickoff is in 55 minutes. When we come back, I'll be joined by UC wideout J.V. Gibson. 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
11: Heck yeah, I mean, it's super motivating. Seeing those guys, I know those guys want to go catch footballs. They all want to catch 5-10 passes a game. But seeing them going downfield when they're not obviously always getting the targets they want, that's super cool for me to see, because they're like, they're putting themselves on the line for this team. You know, they don't want to get dinged up. They don't want to hurt their shoulder, but they're willing to throw their bodies in there. They're going to make those blocks. And that pushes me, the other tight ends, O-line, to block even harder for those guys in the backfield.
14: Two teams that have each received votes in this week's AP Top 25 poll. Cincinnati with enough votes to finish 35th. Arizona with enough votes to finish 37th. One thing that has been talked about a lot this week is not just the Bearcats running game, not just the outstanding blocking by UC's offensive line, but the blocking done by the guys who aren't the big guys. Tight ends are blocking. You also see some wide receivers throwing terrific downfield blocks. Having wide receivers willing to do the dirty work is a tremendous asset. One of those willing blockers is J.V. Gibson. He is Cincinnati's leading receiver. He came to Cincinnati from Oklahoma, where his season started late last year due to a broken leg that he suffered during spring ball. Prior to his time in Norman, J.V. played for Arkansas Pine Bluff, an FCS school, and before that, Division II Arkansas Monticello. So J.V. is well-traveled. Lots of college football players in this day and age are. I talked with JV this week about blocking, his NFL mentor, and why he chose to become a Bearcat.
17: I feel like when I was talking to the coaches, building the bond with them, but when I first got in the portal, Coach Thing was trying to recruit me. I had seen him talking to me and stuff. I was talking to him for a little bit, but I just feel like it was a fit. And me personally, I don't like to stay at home, so I like to go out and experience other places and stuff. But overall, I feel like it was a great opportunity to come over here too, though.
14: What is it like playing for four schools over a four-year period of time?
17: Personally, from my experience, I feel like it was great. Just seeing, like, me playing at all the levels, like, of football, like, just playing at different divisions in schools, like, and what's the difference in another school, and like how the culture is, and like when like I know it's a great coach, or like if we have great players and a culture that's good around the team and stuff like that.
14: You talked about playing different levels. So your career started at Division II, then move up to Arkansas Pine Bluff, FCS, then Oklahoma in the SEC, now Cincinnati in the Big 12. Of all those leaps you've had to make, what was the most difficult?
17: I'd probably say the one when I went to Oklahoma and then got hurt. Like, I feel like that was the most difficult one for me, because I wasn't 100%. Mainly, I was just focused on the injury and still in my mind about that. But other than that, I feel like I could have played. I played on every level. Like, if I was 100%, I feel like I'd be confident in playing on every level.
14: You mentioned the injury at Oklahoma. It was a broken leg. How difficult was that?
17: That was very difficult, because that was my first real injury that I ever had, like, to sit me out a game or, like, sit me out from football. So I was just dealing with that, and that was it, really.
14: In your high school background, and correct me if I'm wrong, obviously you played wide receiver, mm-hmm. tight end, mm-hmm. defensive back,
17: yeah.
14: and then your last year, some quarterback.
17: Yeah.
14: How did that come about?
17: I think the coaches just wanted me to just showcase my talent, and just putting, like, I guess, I don't want to say the star player, like the star player on the team, with the ball in his hands, like every player of the game, and just moving me around in different spots.
14: Have you ever thought, you know what, quarterback, if they needed somebody, I could play it?
17: Nah, I ain't lying. Them guys, I tip my hat off to JC and Liam and Samaj, like, they have a lot on their plate already. I don't want to go play that position. I'm good.
8: And by the way, if I and correct me if I'm wrong, Arkansas Monticello, your first year, they had you as a scout team defensive end.
17: Yeah.
8: Now, you're a well-built guy. You don't scream defensive end.
17: Man, I was just playing where my feet was at the time. Just thankful for the opportunity that I really had, too, though. I tip my hat off to, like, the coaches for giving me opportunity. But I feel like if it wasn't for my homeboy, Christian Murphy, him going to the camp and getting recruited, and then they coming over there at the school, the high school, and, like, a week later, like, telling me I had a partial scholarship, and I have to work for the rest of it. That's the only way I'd probably be playing football to this day, because of my homeboy.
8: You mentioned J.C. French. What do you like most about him?
17: I feel like when the big moments come, he's poised, very poised. Like, he calms us down, make sure the offense is right. And then, like, when he sees something, like, falling down, like, he there to pick us up. I just feel like in big moments, he step up a lot. Like, you see it on the field. Some of the checks he make and just the calls that and just the leadership that he brings to it on the field.
8: The Bearcats have a great running attack, mm-hmm. and I think what a lot of fans notice when they watch you guys run the football is how good and willing the wide receivers are when it comes to blocking. How much pride do you take in that part of your game?
17: A lot. I feel like it's for the team. Like, long as we win, and I'm happy. Like, I love to win. That's the main thing. Like, blocking comes with playing receiver. If you want to play football, I guess you got to block at the receiver position. But, yeah. That's a big part of my game, I feel like. I'm a big physical receiver.
8: I'm at the spring showcase game, and Keon Coleman's here, mm-hmm. Buffalo Bills wide receiver, and start asking around, why is Keon Coleman here? And somebody says to me, well, really good friends with J.V. Gibson. You guys are from the same town in Louisiana. What sort of things have you learned from a guy who's playing at the next level?
17: I mainly say he taught me a lot, just like analyzing the defense, just like being a complete receiver. Not just being great at one thing, like knowing the play, but knowing also what your brother have on side of you and, like, what's going on and how the offense is moving, I say. Like, how the coaches is scheming up stuff for us. That's really the main thing he taught me. And just, like, going out there and play football and have fun.
8: It's wide receiver J.V. Gibson. By the way, J.V. is short for Giovanni. He leads the Bearcats in catches with 18. Receiving yards with 267, and touchdown catches with 8. Cincinnati and Arizona set to hook up tonight here in Tucson. When we come back, Dan will chat with Bearcats head coach Scott Satterfield. Kickoff is 45 minutes away. 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
15: Tonight, the Bearcats look to remain undefeated as they take on Arizona in Tucson. Coach Cole Tabb has 28 carries this year for 311 yards and 6 touchdowns. That's 11 yards per carry, number one in the country. What makes Cole Tabb so dynamic?
19: Well, I think, you know, what we've been able to do in our running game is start with G. Payne. You know, he's going out, and he's obviously a bigger back. And then Cole's been a great change-up to bring into the game. He has great vision, but he also has a burst and speed. When he gets to the next level, he's able to take it to, you know, big gains, 40, 50, 60-yard gains. I think that defense has a hard time finding him. You know, he's low to the ground, you know, short in stature, but very powerful. And the next thing you know, he gets around his line and he bursts past them. So he's just got a unique talent. It's been fun to watch.
15: When you added quarterback J.C. French in the transfer portal, he had some interceptions in his past, 19 over the past couple of years at Georgia Southern. He's not thrown any this year, and there really haven't been close calls. What's changed for J.C.?
19: Well, I think, you know, what

0: you know, what had happened and went and got the ball. George is a very headsy player. He's a guy, he's a walk-on. He's been on a lot of our scout teams, but he's one of the really good leaders on our team, and it was just a great play by him.
1: That was at the end of the second quarter. On the first play of the third, Antoine Peake forced the ninth fumble of his career to help you come back and beat Kansas State. He's changed position this year. How has he adapted to his new role?
0: Yeah, you know, changed positions, but he's still nasty when it comes to knocking the ball out. And, you know, what we've tried to do is to get him closer to the ball and, you know, bringing more pressure with him to the quarterback, you know, being more involved in stopping the run. And I think he's excelled in this position. He's really accepted it. And I think it's really helped our defense. And it's given him a new role and making him more of an impact player for our team. And we've been able to see that these first 4 weeks.
1: It's Cincinnati versus Arizona tonight. We'll look at the Wildcats with Coach Satterfield when our pregame coverage continues on News Radio 700 WLW.
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1: Coach, any discussion of Arizona has to begin with their quarterback, Noah Fifita. He's in his fourth year as the Wildcats' starting quarterback. You faced him last year. What stood out in that game?
0: Yeah, I mean, I think just his ability to make the throws. I mean, even when he's pressured, you know, if he has guys on him, he's still very poised and very accurate passer, which to me is unusual because he is a short quarterback. I mean, you know, probably 5'8", 5'9"-ish. But it has not affected his play in any way. You know, he's the all-time leading passer in Arizona history, both yards and touchdowns. He obviously has a knack of making the throws. And, you know, we got to do a great job of mixing it up on him, bringing pressure when we can, but also showing him different looks in the back end. I think if he knows where you're at, then he's going to dial dial up some great throws and

0: and pick you apart. So we got to do an outstanding job of doing that.
1: Arizona's 3-1 this year. The Wildcats won 9 games last year. Their defense forced 31 turnovers a year ago. They've only forced one so far this season. Describe their defense under coordinator Danny Gonzalez.
0: Yeah, I think their defensive coordinator, you can, I mean, turn the film on. He is very, very aggressive. He's going to walk up linebackers, safeties, corners. I mean, he's going to bring the pressure. And even if you pop a play on him, he's going to still bring the pressure. I mean, that's just what he does. I think last year they did a great job of creating turnovers. They had a great secondary last year. I think they had 22 interceptions, which was incredible. But it's the same structure. They make you pay attention to exactly what you're doing, how you protect your quarterback, how you set your running game up. Certainly a great challenge for us to be able to do what we want to do offensively. In this particular game, you got to be able to establish a run, but there's no question you're going to have to hit some throws down the field. They're going to give you some man-to-man coverage, and we got to be able to connect.
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12: No, I think he's a very good quarterback, very polished thrower, very polished passer, and just we're going to have to do our job to just, you know, be at our best and be on our A game to be ready to handle him and, you know, do the same thing we did this week.
13: That's Cincinnati safety Jasper Beeler, a transfer from Northern Illinois, talking about Arizona Wildcats quarterback Noah Fifita. Welcome back to Casino Del Sol Stadium here in Tucson. It's Cincinnati and Arizona coming up with kickoff less than 33 minutes away. Mo Egger with Dan Horton, Tony Pike in the broadcast booth here in Tucson. And guys, let's talk about Noah Fifita, one of college football's most experienced and accomplished quarterbacks. He will make his 36th career start tonight. Only two FBS quarterbacks have started more games, and none have started more games at one school. And we saw firsthand, guys, at Nippert Stadium last season, what he can do with his arm.
1: He was terrific in that win over Cincinnati last year. You know, Tony, most of the top quarterbacks in the Big 12 that had eligibility left left their school for greener pastures, and by that I mean the green. Obviously, Brendan Sorsby left Cincinnati for Texas Tech, even though he's not playing there. Josh Hoover left TCU for Indiana. Sam Levitt left Arizona State for LSU. Rocco Beck left Iowa State for Penn State. Noah Fifita reportedly left $2 million on the table to stay at Arizona because he loves it here. He's had a great career. And as he put it, I don't want to be the guy that stayed. I want to be the guy that won. He's trying to lead this team to a great season in his send-off year.
6: Well, there's a loyalty there, but there's also a little sense of a unicorn. In today's college football, it just doesn't happen to be loyal to the program, to the team, to the locker room. We talk about culture all the time. Noah Fifita coming back, that exemplifies the culture that is being built here in Arizona. As far as a quarterback, you look at him, he's listed as 5'10". I don't know if he's quite that. And you would think by his stature that he wants to move around and scramble. He's completely the opposite. He doesn't want to be a runner. He is a pocket passer, obviously well athletic enough when the play breaks down, but he's completing over 75% of his passes. That is extremely difficult to do. And as a fifth-year guy, not a lot the opposing defense can do that's going to surprise him. You've got to be fundamentally sound going against the Noah Fifita.
1: Doug Flutie was listed as at 5'10", and he definitely wasn't. As you mentioned, Noah Fifita is listed at 5'10", and he definitely isn't. Scott Satterfield said when he saw him in person for the first time on the field last year, he was almost shocked by how short he is, but it doesn't matter. He has the ability to look around linemen, to move around in the pocket until he can see his target, and then deliver a great throw.
6: Just watching him in warm-ups, he uses his eyes on every rep. Even if it's just routes on air, he's starting to one side, and his eyes and feet, and watching him tonight, they move in unison. So he's so fundamentally sound, but when you're a shorter quarterback, you have to have that. Because of all the times in the pocket, you have to shuffle right or left or back or up because you have to find a vantage point to not get a ball batted down or to see around those linemen up front. He is a quarterback that you can try to get your hand up on those over-the-middle throws and maybe get some passes batted down. But he is extremely fundamentally sound when you watch him go through his pregame warm-up.
1: He has thrown more touchdown passes than any other active quarterback in college football, 84 and counting. That is the all-time University of Arizona record. He is also the all-time record holder at the school for passing yards, topping Nick Foles recently on the all-time list. Bearcats will have their hands full trying to slow down a great quarterback in Noah Fifita. Mo, back to you.
13: All right, Dan, thank you very much. Noah Fifita, one of five senior or redshirt senior quarterbacks in FBS college football who have spent their entire career at the same school. And if you want an illustration of how life is different for college football players than it used to be, there's a Wall Street Journal story that was published about 3 weeks ago highlighting the real estate deals made by some of the more highly compensated players in the sport. Noah Fifita's house here in Tucson bought for just shy of $1 million. When we come back, I'll be joined by UC outside linebackers coach Adam Braithwaite. 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
14: It's something new to leave before, but you know, I think we're all excited. We're all, you know, just trying to fit in our routines to help us play best on Saturday. But last year when we did go out to Fresno and USC, we did stay that week. So kind of have a little bit of comfortability with staying somewhere and preparing for extra few days. But I don't think it'd be a big deal at all.
13: That's J.C. French talking about what Cincinnati is doing to prepare for the three-hour time difference between Tucson and Cincinnati, as well as the 11 p.m. Eastern time kickoff. French preparing to play an Arizona pass rush that came into this week tied for the Big 12 lead in sacks, easy for me to say, with 15. The Bearcats arrived here earlier than they normally would for a road game, getting in on Thursday evening. Cincinnati with its latest kickoff time since an 11:30 Eastern Time game that took place in 2008 between Cincinnati and Hawaii in Honolulu. The Bearcats did win that game to close out the 2008 Orange Bowl season 29-24. Earlier, you heard Dan Horde and Scott Satterfield talk about Antoine Peake Jr., who has been terrific playing what they call the cat position in Nate Woody's defense. Peake's position coach is Adam Braithwaite, who coaches outside linebackers after joining the UC staff last year to coach safeties. I talked with Adam this week. You hear the term cat in describing Antoine's position, so I asked his position coach to explain the responsibilities that come with it.
15: You know, a lot of people may think of the cat as a nickel position, you know, could be a hybrid outside linebacker, DB type body, which is obviously what we're playing with this year. So a guy who, you know, in our structure plays near the line of scrimmage and certainly can rush the quarterback, but also does a lot in coverage as well.
16: And we're seeing Antoine Peake Jr., who obviously you coached when he was a safety. Now he's playing the cat position. Remarkable story, going from a walk-on to a guy who is so central to what you guys do. What makes him so special?
15: Yeah, I mean, I think the thing that comes to mind to me when I think about Antoine is just consistency. You know, he's been a consistent effort, consistent development, consistent just the way he approaches his day-to-day. Obviously, you know, and I have a soft spot for walk-ons that end up, you know, turning into good players. I was a former walk-on as a player myself. So, you know, a lot of credit to him. He's, you know, attacked this opportunity, and he's put in the time and put in the work and used the coaching and used the resources to make himself a better player. And he's developed and grown and gotten better and better every year. And I think we're seeing that, you know, again this year on the football field with a new position change. But just his consistent approach to everything, and I think is what made him what he is today.
16: Have you ever coached anybody who is as good or better at disrupting the football?
15: No, absolutely not. You know, and obviously football has evolved a lot since, you know, since back in the day when I played, where you didn't really emphasize the strips and the punching the ball and the attacking the ball. You were trying to tackle the ball carrier first. And, you know, certainly we've made a push defensively to emphasize attacking the football. But, you know, even before Coach Woody got here, you know, Antoine's been doing that before I got here. And so he just has a knack for it. You know, it's something that he's thought about and honed his craft. And but to answer your question, you know, long answer to a short question, no, I haven't coached anybody who has that knack for getting the football out like him.
16: Ball disruption sounds easy to coach. Yeah. I'm sure it's not. How hard is it?
15: Yeah, I think it's like a lot of different skills. You know, some people have more of a knack for it than others. I think it is a skill that can be developed and coached. Certainly we work on it and put our guys in positions where they get a chance to attack the ball from different angles. And, you know, whether they're the first man in, the second man in, the ball carrier is going down. So there are things that you can coach and build upon. But I do think it's like a lot of skills. Some people have more of a knack for it than others. Some people have it on the mind more than others. So, yeah.
16: What did you know about Nate Woody's scheme before he got here? And what have you come to enjoy about coaching in it?
15: Yeah, I mean, I have some old Southern Conference ties myself at Chattanooga going against Wofford. And I know, so I was somewhat familiar with it, having gone against Wofford for a lot of years in the 3-4, defense. So I had a broad base knowledge, I guess, of it. Now there's a lot of carryover between what we do here under Coach Woody and what I'm familiar with in my background as well. So, there's obviously last year in the 3-3 defense, the 3-high safety defense, that was totally new to me, new structure, different concepts, different ways to play things. So this is more back to my roots of defense.
16: After the Kansas State game, Coach Satterfield talked about how good the defensive staff is at making adjustments in the game. What has made you guys so good working together and making in-game adjustments?
15: I mean, I think we have a really good defensive staff, a lot of guys with a lot of knowledge and a lot of experience. I think also the familiarity with the scheme and the different things that, that people attack us with and that hurt us with. Coach Woody obviously knows all the ins and outs of how to make simple adjustments, to stop things that may have hurt us in the first half. So I think, we have a good, smart defensive staff, and then you got a lot of guys who are familiar with the different things that that we're doing, so it's easy for us to make quick in-game adjustments.
13: Woody's defense has done a really nice job in the second halves of games, a major reason why the Bearcats have outscored opponents in the second half by a score of 107-27. Cincinnati and Arizona closing in on kickoff here in Tucson, 20 minutes away. When we return, Dan will chat with UC wideout Malachi Henry. 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
13: Welcome back to late night UC football here in Tucson. Cincinnati and Arizona kicking off in just under 19 minutes. 13 of the 16 Big 12 teams have been in action today. Let's look at the college football scoreboard. There are two games involving Big 12 teams happening right now. In Boulder, with just under 4 minutes to go, 12th-rated Texas Tech leads Colorado 22-7. Also, they have just kicked off in Tempe, Baylor visiting Arizona State. Earlier today in the Big 12, number 20 Houston scored 27 unanswered points to come back and beat UCF in Houston 27-17. Kansas, a non-conference winner over Middle Tennessee 55-0. Aiden Flora of Iowa State accounted for 5 touchdowns, ran for 3, threw for 2 more. Iowa State beats West Virginia in Ames 45-42. 10th-rated BYU wins at TCU by a score of 17-10. In the top 25 happening right now, they have played 4. They've played 3 quarters, headed to the fourth. Fourth-rated Miami on the road at Clemson. Hurricanes lead that ball game by a score of 24-6. Early fourth quarter score, 18th-ranked USC leads Washington 22-21. Midway through the fourth quarter, 22nd-rated Boise State leads Utah State by a score of 37-18. 11th-ranked LSU blowing out McNeese 49-14. 6th-rated Indiana late in the third quarter leads at Rutgers 37-7. Earlier today, 2nd-rated Georgia wins over Vanderbilt at home 38-14. In Chapel Hill, 3rd-rated Notre Dame beat North Carolina 37-26. 5th-ranked Ohio State, 206 in the air to Jeremiah Smith. The Buckeyes win at number 14, Iowa, 31-14. 7th-ranked Alabama wins at number 16, Mississippi State, 56-23. 25th-rated Missouri, a home winner over number 8, Florida, 45-17. Also today, 17th-ranked Tennessee, a home winner over Auburn, 24-14. 21st-rated SMU knocked off Boston College in Dallas, 25-16. 24th-ranked Kentucky trailed South Carolina, 17-0. The Wildcats come back, get a two-point conversion to walk off the Gamecocks in Columbia. UK wins 35-34. One other game of local interest, the Miami Redhawks fell to Bowling Green by a score of 24-20. One of the key contributors to UC's win last week over Kansas State was wide receiver Malachi Henry. He had big plays on both offense and on special teams. Malachi came to Cincinnati this offseason after spending the last 3 years playing for Central Arkansas. Here's his conversation with Dan Hoard.
1: Malachi, you had two game-changing plays in the victory over Kansas State last week. Let's start with your 39-yard touchdown catch. The team had ripped off several big runs prior to that play. Could you tell that Kansas State was vulnerable for a play-action deep ball?
17: Yeah, I think, and that was our game plan all along, and that's kind of our identity, is to run the ball to the best of our ability, and then as soon as DBs, safeties start trying to play down, play to that run, that's when we're going to take our shots. And that was kind of the message for the receiver room, is whenever we do get that opportunity, we got to take advantage of it, and we did right there.
1: You celebrated with sign language in the end zone. Tell us about your celebration.
17: Just Jesus loves you. I'm a man of faith. That's the most important thing in my life. And so trying to steward the platform that God has given me. And so with the celebrations that I do, I just wanted to relay that message that Jesus loves you.
1: Did you just learn to sign that, or do you know more?
17: That's about the extent of what I know so far.
1: You caught that touchdown pass right in front of the ruckus, the student section at Nippert Stadium. This is your first year at Cincinnati. What do you think of that?
17: Absolutely unbelievable. It's crazy how crazy that they get, and all the honors and stuff that they're getting for, like, best student sections of the week is completely due. They're really good and absolutely help us on Saturdays.
1: We're visiting with Malachi Henry. In addition to the 39-yard touchdown catch, you had a huge 36-yard punt return that helped Cincinnati take the lead for the first time late in the third quarter. You spent 3 years at Central Arkansas. I didn't see evidence of punt returning, but apparently you did some.
17: I did for the first couple games. I don't remember the game that I stopped doing it, but I ended up getting hurt last year and stopped doing it, started focusing on offense. But I was back there for a couple of games. Didn't get any returns in, but I was fair catching some. In Missouri, to point out, our big FBS versus FCS, I did fair catch one, and so that was kind of a big nerve-wracking one. Going back there for on Saturday, it feels kind of natural to me. So it's like it wasn't the first time I'd ever been back there. And then this testament to special teams coordinator Coach Pascal and the other 10 guys on the field that blocked their tails off. That's the reason that I can get a big return.
1: You also had a big special teams play in week one on a fake punt. UC snapped it to you as the personal protector for Max Fletcher, and you threw him a pass for a first down. You're a wide receiver. How did the coaches know that you had a decent throwing arm?
17: They just trusted me. They asked if I could throw, and I said yeah. But, you know, just being around football my whole life, my dad being my high school football coach, and just playing catch is one of my favorite things to do. And so, I mean, you kind of learn, develop how to throw, and that was fortunate enough for that to work out. That was a big play in that game.
1: So we've covered a long touchdown catch, a long punt return, a pass in special teams, and now let's get to a block. In the battle for the victory bell, Cole Tabb, reeled off a 53-yard game-winning one, a run with about 90 seconds to go. And if you go back and watch that play, you come sprinting across the field and basically take out two guys like bowling pins. How did your coaches and teammates react to that block?
17: They were super excited. It was really cool to see Cole Tabb give a shout-out for that block when he was doing the live replay of it. Just to see that appreciation from them means a lot, and hopefully it sparks our whole team to, you know, play that way, because I feel like if we have a bunch of guys that are really playing for the team, like we break it down on, we're a hard team to beat. And so, I just love seeing other guys win, seeing other people celebrating with them. And Cole Tabb's a really special player, so and a great human being. So it's easy to go out there and play hard for him, too.
1: That was such a great play, because you've got to make sure you get in front of the two guys. You can't hit them from behind, obviously, or even from the side where it could get penalized.
17: Honestly, on that play, I'm just thinking, like, I don't think they're going to catch Cole, but on the off chance that they dive and make a shoestring or anything, we can't have that happen. We need this touchdown. Just trying to slide by, get in the way, and it worked.
1: As I mentioned earlier, you came from Central Arkansas playing for the Bears, the same school that Jake Golday played at before coming to Cincinnati. He's in the NFL now with the Vikings. Was that a factor in you choosing to come to Cincinnati?
17: Yeah, absolutely. Seeing the way Cincinnati treated him and seeing his career kind of blast off when he came up here was definitely flattering. And also, this is the same staff that had Tyler Hudson. I call him T. Huddy. He was Central Arkansas, and they got him at Louisville. He was a 1,000-yard receiver at Louisville. So seeing how they took Central Arkansas guy receiver at Louisville, helped elevate his play, and then the way they handled Jake, I was like, that's two really big things that, trusting this staff that I could elevate my game.
1: Final thing for Malachi Henry. You face Arizona in Tucson at 11 p.m. on Saturday night. Is there a way to prepare for that?
17: I think the best way that we can is the way that we're going to do it, heading down Thursday and just trying to get as acclimated to the time as we can. But fortunate that we've been playing night games, so I think that'll help us too. It's obviously later, but I think the fact that we have some night games in our belt is going to help us.
1: Congrats on a 4-0 start and for all the different ways that you've contributed so far. Appreciate your time.
17: Absolutely. Thank you so much.
13: Malachi Henry has been a factor on both offense and on special teams for the Bearcats. Arizona special teams can also be a weapon. Wildcats punt returner Caleb Smith had a 36-yard return last week, and the Wildcats win over Washington State. And 2 weeks ago, Smith had a 69-yard punt return for a touchdown in the Arizona victory over Northern Illinois. When we come back, we'll hear from Arizona head coach Brent Brennan. We're less than 10 minutes away from kickoff as the Bearcats get set to take on the Wildcats. 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
18: We've got a big time opponent coming to town. We've got a lot of respect for Coach Satterfield in Cincinnati. They're excellent on offense. They've been running the ball basically at will. It's going to be an incredible challenge for our defense. And then defensively, they're extremely opportunistic, high pressure, playing out of an odd front. They play extremely hard. They've got good players. They're well coached. So it's a big challenge, Big 12 challenge for us. You know, you're coming off last weekend, but I'm optimistic that we're going to have a great show from the city of Tucson and from the Zona Zoo and our fans and create an incredible environment to play football in.
13: That's Arizona head coach Brent Brennan, who spent a lot of time this week imploring Wildcats fans to show up and create a loud, intimidating atmosphere for tonight's game here at Casino Del Sol Stadium. Brennan is in his third season here in Tucson after spending seven seasons as the head coach at San Jose State. At Arizona, he has a record of 16-13 that includes this year's 3-1 start. Cincinnati and Arizona set to meet for just the second time. The Wildcats winners in the first ever meeting between the two programs last November at Nippert Stadium, 30-24. When we come back, Dan and Tony will have the kickoff. 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
1: Tonight on a windy night in Tucson, Arizona, the UC Bearcats will look to remain undefeated as they face record-setting quarterback Noah Fifita and the Arizona Wildcats. And it is time for the pigskin to fly at Casino del Sol Stadium. Thanks for staying up late. It's 11 o'clock back home in Cincinnati. It is 8 o'clock here in Tucson. I'm Dan Hort alongside UC Hall of Famer Tony Pike. 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Drew Westerheide is back in the studio. 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
6: You mentioned Noah Fifita. That's where it starts. He completes over 75% of his passes. That's tops in the Big 12. UC has had problems on the back end. They've also had problems rushing the passer with the base front. How are they going to pressure Noah Fifita, get him uncomfortable? If he's able to sit back there and diagnose, he's a very dangerous quarterback. Ground game has to travel. 270 yards a game for the Bearcats. When you come on the road and you got to start fast, you lean on those guys up front. Those are offensive linemen that are all going to play at the next level someday. You need to rely on them tonight. Last year, they lost the game within the game. 2-0 in the turnover battle. They were 3 of 12 on third down. Penalty yards, 58 to 25. Arizona outgained them 16 minutes in time of possession. You've got to control all of that.
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1: Let's listen into the coin toss.
0: Here's the coin we're going to flip. Big 12 logo is heads. All the team logos is tails. Tails, heads. What's your call right now?
9: Tails.
0: Tails, you call. It is tails. You won the toss. Cincinnati has won the toss. Deferred to the second half. You guys want the football? Right? You want to receive, right? Yes. Which way do you guys want to kick? All right, guys, put your backs over here. Backs over there. Arizona will receive. All right, guys, shake hands. Come out ready to go.
1: Well, one thing is clear. The speakers work here at Casino del Sol Stadium for the music that was cranking. For the fans that are in attendance tonight, Cincinnati's coin toss captains this evening, Evan Tengizdahl, Antoine Peake Jr., and J.C. French IV. Cincinnati wins the toss and elects to defer. So we will see the Bearcat defense right off the bat against a great quarterback, Noah Fifita, making his 39th career start this evening. He's won 23 and lost 15.
20: Nate Woody has been awesome at adjusting in-game this year. The issue with Noah Fifita, he doesn't want to be a runner. He's the best pure passer they've seen easily up to this point. And if you can't get pressure with three or four, you get put in a tough spot. Because then you got to bring extra help, which leaves you vulnerable on the back end. It's going to be an interesting chess match. But I want to see what Nate Woody comes out on that first third down to try to get Noah Fifita off his rhythm.
1: It was a warm day here in Tucson, as you would expect, and it is still warm at 8 p.m. It is 83 degrees at the moment, but the temperature is going to drop quite a bit now over the next 3 hours. It'll get down to the low 70s, maybe even the 60s. The storyline tonight, Tony, is the wind. Right now coming out of the east-northeast at 16 miles an hour with gusts to 26. It is blowing steadily, and who knows, maybe that will throw off that prolific Arizona passing attack.
20: It's an uncontrollable that you have to now account for, and at times you've got to adjust your coaching style. The interesting dynamic, as you just mentioned, Dan, Fafita's going to have the wind at his back for the first and the third quarter. You've got to make sure on the back end you understand that as well, because now all of a sudden those longer passing plays are now on the table for Noah Fifita as well.
1: Steven Rusnak will be kicking into the wind to begin this game, and Mo alluded to it on the pregame show. Arizona has a great kick returner and punt returner. He is a true freshman from Allen, Texas, Caleb the Jet Smith. When your nickname is the Jet, you know that you're fast, and he is. He is the record holder at Allen High School back in Texas, which is a huge school for the 100-meter dash. He has a punt return touchdown this year. He caught a long touchdown pass last week, and the Jet can really scoop.
20: Look at this offense as well. They were 50% on third down against the Bearcats last year. They're 55% on the year. That's not easy for a team that doesn't run it as well. But Noah Fifita in this passing game is an extension of the running game. They do a good job on first down to make sure they're on schedule on second and third.
1: It is family weekend here at the University of Arizona. Looks like the stands are about half full. This kick headed in the direction of the Jet. He calls a fair catch. Good hang time by Steven Rusnak. And rather than wait and try to run it back, call a fair catch around the 6-yard line, and Arizona will start from the 25. Noah Fifita listed at 5'10". He's probably closer to 5'8", 190 pounds, a fifth-year senior. He became the starting quarterback in the fourth game of his redshirt freshman year. Had a tremendous first season, took a dip in year two when he threw 12 interceptions, then bounced back with a great year last year when he was the first team all-Big 12 quarterback. Arizona comes out in an empty backfield as Fifita waits for the shotgun snap. He stands 5 yards behind his center. Fifita catches at the 20, short drop, looks now in trouble, and he is sacked by Drew Logan at the 21-yard line. Get this, Tony. That is the third consecutive game where Fifita was sacked on the first snap of the game.
20: And he's trying to go through his progression. The good news there for UC, that was a four-man base coverage rush with seven guys dropping into zone coverage. If you can get pressure with four and get home, it helps you on the back end a lot.
1: Drew Logan had a half sack coming into the game, so he's got 1.5 for the season, a 4-yard loss on the play. On second and 14, here comes a blitz. Fifita steps into the throw, caught at the 32, and Chris Hunter He's going to come up just 1 yard short of the first down at the 34-yard line.
20: That time, the Bearcats do bring pressure from the second level. It doesn't get home, and it leaves them short on the back end. Noah Fifita is going to read that because he has seen it all at this point. You've got to get home when you bring pressure. If not, he's going to find success.
1: Third down and one. Opening drive of the game for Arizona. The Wildcats have it at their own 34. They have two backs lining up to the right of Fifita. Now it's going to be a Wildcat snap. And it's a run to the left by Craig. He will pick up the first down. And then he pushes Bearcat defenders backward out to the 41-yard line for a 7-yard gain. So they snapped it directly to Quincy Craig, and he runs for the first down on third and one.
20: And they motion Fifita out of the backfield right before the snap, and it just draws the linebacker out just a hair more to create that seam to pick up that yard needed on third down.
1: Cincinnati gets a late substitute in on this first down and 10 snap from the 41. Fifita waits for the shotgun snap. He has the ball. Puts it in the belly of Riesenau, who had a big game against Cincinnati last year. Riesenau running outside the left tackle, and he makes it out to the 48 for a gain of 7.
20: Get the 7-yard run on first down. Now they're going to go tempo on second down, see if they can keep the Bearcats on their heels after that substitution.
1: Antoine Peake Jr. making the tackle on the previous play. Here's a throw over the middle. It is caught by a massive tight end, Tyler Powell, who is 6'7", about 250. And he gets brought down at the Cincinnati 44, where it's an Arizona first down.
20: Dan, they snapped that ball before the Bearcat front four had their hands in the ground. So very quick tempo right now from Arizona.
1: Screen out to the left. It is caught by Giovanni Richardson. He sprints toward the Cincinnati sideline, and the Bearcats make the stop at the 37. That's a 7-yard gain on first down.
20: Finally able to get some subs in as Arizona substitutes. Now they're going to go to the huddle. But you already see early on, Arizona with Fifita, they do a great job of using the whole field. Field, boundary, up the middle, already on this first drive.
1: Second and three at the Cincinnati 37. Fifita in the gun. Quincy Craig lines up to his right. Noah Fifita fakes a handoff. Drops back, begins scrambling right, looking downfield. Fifita throws, and it is intentionally thrown out of bounds, incomplete. Good late pressure applied by Philip Makarowski. And Fifita chucks it away. It's third down and three.
20: They were able to get the edge pressure to push him out of the pocket. And you see right there, Dan, it's second and three. Noah Fifita could have pushed up and probably went and got 4 or 5 yards in the first down. He wants to be a passer. He does not want to tuck the ball and run. And right there, it's a benefit of the Bearcats to now force a third down.
1: Three receivers out to the left, which is the short side of the field. Now Richardson motions to the right. Shotgun snap, Fifita looking left, under pressure, throws, threw it against his body, caught by Richardson, down to the 20, and he lunges forward to the Cincinnati 18-yard line. It'll be first down in the red zone for Arizona.
20: Yeah, that is Fafita's favorite target, who he's been without for the last couple of games, so getting Richardson back in the slot is huge for this Arizona offense. This Bearcat defense on their heels a little bit right now, with the tempo and Fifita's ability to move in the pocket and stay a passer.
1: Riesenau checks in at running back. His career high of 94 rushing yards occurred at Nippert Stadium last year when Arizona beat the then 22nd ranked Bearcats. First and 10 from the Cincinnati 18. Fifita has the ball, swings it to the right. It is caught, and Cincinnati hustles. Got to the ball carrier, but did not immediately make the tackle. Winds up going down to the 10-yard line for a gain of 8.
20: Mentioned last year, Dan, the success Arizona had. I went back and listened to what Scott Satterfield said after the game, and it was a lot of self-inflicted things. Drops on offense that stop drives. Missed tackles on defense. Have already seen way too much of that on this first drive.
1: Riesenau made the catch on the previous play. From the Cincinnati 10, second down and 2. They hand it off to Riesenau. Jump cut, breaks a tackle, and runs into the end zone for a 10-yard score.
20: Not much resistance from the Bearcats defensively on that first drive. Another missed tackle right at the point of attack allows Arizona to walk in the end zone. We've seen this before this year. We've seen slow starts defensively. Nate Woody makes those in-game adjustments, but not the start you drew up for the Bearcats here to get started.
1: A 10-play, 75-yard touchdown drive for Arizona. The first play of the drive was a 4-yard sack. After that, one successful play after the next for the Wildcats. Now the extra point on its way from 20 yards out. The kick is good, and Arizona has drawn first blood. The Wildcats have a 7-0 lead. We'll take a timeout. We played about 4.5 minutes. 7-0 Arizona is the score. This is Bearcat Football, presented by R&L Carriers on 700 WLW.
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22: This is 700 WLW, the home of the UC Bearcats.
1: 2 games ago, Cincinnati fell behind 14-0. That was in the first 4 minutes against the Miami Redhawks. The Bearcats, of course, came back to win. Last week, 10-0 early. Cincinnati came back and beat Kansas State. Tonight, Bearcats win the toss, elect to defer. Did not get off to a good start on defense and trailed 7-0.
20: You mentioned it, first play of the game. Couldn't ask for a better start. A Drew Logan sack, you immediately put them behind the chains. You try to bring pressure on the second down, it doesn't get home. And from there, all downhill for that Bearcat defense. So an opportunity now for the offense to come out, assert their will, do what they do. If you go back to that game last year, Dan, they ran it for 190. But 140 of those yards came in the first quarter. They only ran it for 50 yards over the final three quarters. Tywee Walker had a big game for last year for the Bearcats. They can run the ball against this Arizona front, but they've also got to pick and choose when to take their chances for those explosive opportunities down the field.
1: So far this season, Cincinnati has run for 254 against Boston College, 418 against Western Carolina, just 137 against Miami when they threw the ball for more than 300 yards, and then last week, 271 against Kansas State. In those games, 3 rushing touchdowns against BC, 7 against Western Carolina, 3 against Miami, 3 against Kansas State. So the rushing attack has been prolific. That would be a great way to keep Noah Fifita on the sidelines. We'll see if Cincinnati can do it again tonight.
20: Is worth noting, we talked about the weather, the wind. UC is going to be going into it for this for the first quarter as well. So you got to keep an eye on that, on when you pick and choose to use play action to your advantage.
1: Ian French handles kickoffs for Arizona. He has the wind at his back. He blasted high and deep, and it will not be returned by Zylan Perry. So Cincinnati will have it at the 25-yard line. J.C. French, the fourth, making his fifth start as Cincinnati's quarterback. We've talked about Noah Fifita completing 3/4 of his passes this season. Well, J.C. French is doing the same. 75% completion rate, 6 touchdowns, no interceptions in 94 throws. If you use the NFL formula for passer rating, it would be an incredible 120.7. 7-0 Arizona lead. Cincinnati comes out in a pistol. French hands it off. Payne starts to the right. He gets tackled after gaining about a half a yard, trying to follow Evan Tengizdal, who is pulling from the left guard spot. Cincinnati did not get a big push on that run.
20: Bearcats huddled and sprinted up to the line and snapped the ball immediately. I think Arizona's late movement made it harder to identify who they wanted to block.
1: On second down and 9, Cincinnati tries a run in the other direction, and Jabron Payne is tackled for no gain. Third down and 9.
20: That's what you don't want against this Arizona team, a third and 9. To be the first time in the game where you're going to ask J.C. French to drop back and put this ball in the air, you want that to be on a very third and manageable, third and 9. You got to take a chance if you're J.C. French tonight. Go through your reads, hit that third step, fire the ball, and if it's not there, use your legs to extend the plays.
1: Gavin Grover out, 4 receivers on the field, 2 on each side of the formation. Third down and 9, Payne motions out to the right. French throws a receiver screen to Isaiah Johnson, and it loses about 5 yards.
20: If you're going to go receiver screen, that's got to be a quick hitting wide receiver screen. That was so longer to develop. J.C. French started right. By the time he worked back left, the defensive line had recognized the screen and already got back home. So a disastrous start. You give up a long touchdown drive and then an immediate 3 and out. You're going to ask your defense to take the field again.
1: Max Fletcher into punt. Caleb the Jet Smith waits back at the 30. He's averaging more than 27 yards per return. Nice job by Max Fletcher to run to the side and take a lot of time before a rugby-style punt. Smith can't catch it because there are bodies all around him, and it rolls down to the 16-yard line. Max Fletcher could not have done that any better.
20: I think there was a point, Dan, where if he could get the edge, he's going to run that. So it forces the defense to respect that, and also in doing so, you give your return, your coverage team, ample
9: kicking team player was blocked into the return, like team player. Media timeout.
1: So we have a timeout, 8:33 remaining here in the first quarter. Arizona about to get the ball for the second time. The Wildcats lead the Bearcats 7-0. 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
1: D'Antoni and Mo back in Tucson. 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Arizona's opening drive went for 75 yards and a touchdown. Cincinnati's opening drive lost 3 yards.
20: Yeah, 2 negatives by their standards on the ground. And then what just looked to be like an odd developing screen. You think of those tunnel screen or the jet screen. You want to get that ball out there immediately so that the O-line can work down the field. It took so long to develop that the defensive linemen were able to get upfield and then change direction to get out there and make a tackle. So not the execution you want coming out for your first offensive drive.
1: Arizona will start from the 16 after an excellent punt by Max Fletcher, 62 yards with no return. Fafita hands it off. It's a straight ahead run, and Cincinnati makes the stops near the line of scrimmage. Nice job by the Bearcat defense that time. It looked like Antoine Peake Jr. brought down Riceno.
20: Much tighter box to start this drive as well, bringing Peake into the box. Almost 7 guys down there. A little bit different look there for Fafita and the run on first down.
1: Jalen White-McLean also in on that Cincinnati tackle. So second down and about 9.5 for Arizona. Fifita in the gun, has a running back off his left hip. Cincinnati almost jump, but did not. Shotgun snap, Fifita from the pocket. The pocket closes. He begins scrambling backward. Huff chases. The pass caught short of the sticks. Cincinnati makes the tackle as Mook Sims brings down the receiver. Tight end Tyler Powell at the 21-yard line. It's going to be third down and five.
20: It's a good job defensively for the Bearcats. They brought multiple players from a pressure that time. It didn't get home to Fifita, but it forced him out of the pocket, and the Bearcats secondary did a great job of covering on the scramble and only allowing a minimal gain.

0: ball. Drops straight back, all the way back to the three. His pass intercepted. The Bearcats pick it off at the 31-yard line. MJ Cannon comes away with a football, and Cincinnati will have a great drive start as MJ Cannon.
1: Really on the field is an interception. First down, Cincinnati.
0: Completely jumped that route, stepping in front of Caleb Smith to pick it off before going out of bounds.
2: Nate Woody draws up a cover zero pressure. Eight guys all at the line of scrimmage. Three defenders playing man-to-man coverage back. But the eight didn't necessarily get home right away. Fafita was able to keep the play alive. MJ Cannon does a great job of not only staying with his man, but undercutting the route, coming up with an interception, and a huge momentum play early in this game.
0: That's his second interception of the year, the 10th of his college football career, and the Bearcats take over at the 32-yard line of Arizona. Cincinnati trailing 7-0, 6:43 remaining here in the first quarter. J.C. French waits for a shotgun snap. He has the football, fakes a handoff, passes, and whistled it past Isaiah Johnson, who is about 7 yards down the field. Not a difficult throw to make, but J.C. fired that one too high.
2: No, and it was into the boundary. That's an easy throw, easy pitch and catch, and what it does, it now sets you up in second and long instead of that second and four.
0: Now Cincinnati hands it off. This is Jabron Payne running to about the 28 for a gain of four. Third down and six coming up for Cincinnati.
2: Yeah, very rarely do you see a team after an incompletion go tempo, but the Bearcats did so well there, able to get a little bit more of an opening on that second down. They gotta allow J.C. French to be a runner or a passer here if you can get him out of the pocket.
0: They are not allowing Arizona to substitute. Cincinnati didn't substitute. Third down and six, shotgun snap. French from the pocket, sacked. Back at the 35-yard line. The ball pops out, but Cincinnati has it at the 35 of Arizona.
1: Really on the field, his quarterback was down. Fourth down.
2: Dan, it's just the internal clock. It's one hitch, two hitch, three hitch in the pocket. Third down, everything's moving faster. If it's not there, you got to take off and run or extend the play with your legs. That pocket is collapsing, and you do what you can't do, which is take a sack and lose yardage and make this a much tougher field goal.
0: 53 yards into the wind for left-footed kicker Steven Rusnak. Max Fletcher will hold. Stein's snap is good. The ball is down. The kick has the distance. It hits the goalpost and bounces straight back. No good. Rusnak hit it well into the wind from 53 yards away. Unfortunately for him, it hit the post. And Arizona maintains its 7-0 lead. We'll take a timeout. 5:21 remaining here in the first quarter. The Wildcats lead the Bearcats 7-0. This is Bearcat Football presented by R&O Carriers on 700 WLW.
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0: Bearcat defense gets a takeaway on the interception by MJ Cannon. Unfortunately, even though Cincinnati started from the 32-yard line of Arizona, the Bearcats were not able to move the ball.

0: ball. In fact, they went backward for the second drive in a row. Both of their possessions have resulted in 3 yards lost. And in this case, it forces Steven Rusnak to attempt a 53-yard field goal into a significant wind, which he blasted, but it hit the right upright, bounced straight backward, and Arizona still has a 7-0 lead.
1: Just a play you can't make. You're on the road. You're playing against a good team, a talented offense on the other side of the ball. Your defense gives you an opportunity to regain that momentum. It almost counts as an even more momentum swing for Arizona to get that stop. Now you put it back on the defense. We've said this before this year. We say it early in games. J.C. French has got to be better with that internal clock. Third down, everything's moving faster. Windows are tighter. You can't pat the ball 3 different times in the pocket. Not helping out the O-line. Get out of the pocket. Go run for it. Get a positive. And at the very least, make it an easier kick for your kicker.
0: That interception thrown by Noah Fifita, his third of the year, the 27th of his college career. As great as he has been, and he's been great, that would be the knock. 27 picks in 45 career games. 39 as a starter. First and 10 from the 35. Fifita tosses it to the right. Craig has a blocker in front. Crosses the 40, the 45, the 50. And gets brought down by Antoine Peake Jr. at the Cincinnati 47-yard line.
1: Yeah, they use Patrick Bauer's aggressiveness there, Dan, to go at Fifita. A little bit of a delayed pitch, and he gets outside leverage right away.
0: 18 yards on that run. They hand it to Craig again, swerving through the middle of the Bearcat defense, angling toward the sideline, the 40, the 35, 30, and he gets tackled at the Cincinnati 29-yard line by Jasper Beeler.
1: Missed tackle opportunities right now for the Bearcats. They're not playing that aggressive downhill style. They're on their heels, and Arizona's dominating them in space on the ground.
0: Cincinnati brings about 6 subs into the game after Arizona substituted first. 3 receivers right, 2 left. Empty backfield for Fifita at the Cincinnati 28-yard line. The fifth-year senior quarterback screens it out to the right. Hunter with the catch, runs down the near sideline, and gets tackled at the Cincinnati 21-yard line by MJ Cannon.
1: Bearcats brought 6, but that becomes an easy read for Fifita because there's 7 yards of cushion on the outside. So instead of holding the ball, gets it to his playmakers and goes and picks up an easy 8 yards because of the off coverage attached to that blitz.
0: Marquez Parker and Thomas Johnson check in for Cincinnati. 2nd down and 3 for Arizona at the Cincinnati 21-yard line. Shotgun snap to Fifita. Under pressure, gets away from a sack, begins scrambling, now throws, and it's incomplete, intended for Caleb Smith around the 10-yard line.
1: Great pressure that time from the Bearcats. Unable to get home, but it does push Fifita out of the pocket. Second time we've seen him scramble on a 2nd down where he could get the 1st down with his legs, and he chooses not to, which presents another opportunity for the Bearcats to potentially force a field goal attempt here.
0: Fifita did have a long touchdown run last week. Has 6 touchdown runs in his career. 3rd down and 3 at the Cincinnati 21. Arizona leading 7-0. Fifita on a design quarterback run. Slowed down by Jonathan Thompson and then tackled at the 20-yard line. He only picked up 1 in his 4th down and 2.
1: Well, it's a great read by Jonathan Thompson, and he knifes in there immediately when he sees that quarterback power. Gives his defense a chance now to get the momentum back on a 4th down.
0: Marquez Parker made the tackle on Fifita after Jonathan Thompson wrapped him up and slowed him down. Arizona's going to go for it, or at least line up to go for it, with about 3 minutes and 15 seconds left here in the first quarter. 4th down and 2 at the Cincinnati 20. It's a pistol formation, Risino behind Fifita. Fifita catches the shotgun snap, hands it off. Risino tackled by Beeler, and the Bearcats get a stop on 4th and 2 and will take over at their own 20.
1: What a play by Beeler to read that again. Knife in the backfield, gets around the tackles block down the field and gets enough of the ball carrier. What a great job by Nate Woody's defense here, essentially forcing their 2nd turnover in as many drives.
0: An interception on the last drive for Arizona, and now a 4th and 2 stop right at the edge of the red zone on a nice tackle by safety Jasper Beeler. We'll take a timeout. We have 3:02 left in the first quarter. Bearcats are going to start from their own 21 when we come back. 7-0 Arizona is the score, and this is Bearcat Football, presented by R&L Carriers on 700 WLW.
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0: Arizona 7, Cincinnati nothing. 3:02 left in the first quarter here at Casino del Sol Stadium at the University of Arizona. Arizona more of a basketball school than a football school. They typically don't draw particularly well for football, but they pack them in for hoops, as you would expect. The reigning Big 12 tournament champions, after beating Houston last year, they beat Purdue in the Elite Eight, went to the Final Four before losing to the eventual national champion, Michigan, in the national semifinals last year. You might say they had big hoop energy last year at the University of Arizona, Tony.
1: Huge, huge hoop energy. And I'm sure they'll have it this year as well.
0: They beat Jared Calhoun and Utah State in the second round of the NCAA tournament last year on the way to the Final Four. Coach Calhoun's Utah State team gave them a pretty good game.
1: Well.
0: Yeah, wound up being a 12-point margin, but it was single digits till the final minute or two.
1: Dan, the Bearcats have to be better on first down. You can't play on second long and third long on the road and expect to have success consistently. They've got to start winning these early downs.
0: Two possessions for Cincinnati, and they have both lost 3 yards. The Bearcats line up in a pistol. It's a run to the right. First handoff of the game for Cole Tabb, and Tabb picks up a couple. That's it. Cole Tabb averaging a whopping 11 yards per carry so far as a Bearcat.
1: Yeah, almost impressive how he was able to get a yard or two on that. That looked like it could be a negative. He's able to turn it into a positive.
0: Second down and 9 on the scoreboard. French fakes to Cole Tabb, looking, scrambling. Now he throws. It is caught by Malachi Henry. It is short of the first down, but not by much. He made the catch close to the 30. Are they saying he voluntarily ran backward there? Apparently, they're not giving him credit for where he caught the ball. They're spotting it at the 27.
1: The official saying at where he caught it, he was juggling the ball. Okay. So he had not gotten possession, went backwards, and ends up costing the Bearcats a couple extra yards.
0: Third down and 4 for Cincinnati. The Cats have it at their own 27, looking for their first down of the game. French with Cole Tabb to his right. Catches the shotgun snap. Three-man rush, 8 in coverage. Checks it down to Cole Tabb. Breaks a tackle, but couldn't break 2. He's brought down 1 yard short of a Cincinnati first down.
1: It's just another late read right now early in this game. If that ball gets to Cole Tabb earlier, he's able to make a guy miss and go get that first down. It's what he does best. But how late that throw came out, now there's multiple defenders, and you're not able to get the yards after the catch.
0: The offense stays on the field, even though Cincinnati is at its own 30 in the first quarter. See if they just try to draw Arizona offside or if they actually go for it. They snap it directly to Cole Tabb, and he will run for the first down. So they had Tabb and J.C. French in the backfield. They snapped it directly to the running back. Cole ran left outside his left tackle, Joe Cotton, and he picks up the first down.
1: A little bit of a statement there. You go for it on fourth down in your own territory, and you run behind the strength of this team. Will that be the spark that this offense needs here in the first quarter?
0: Bearcats have it first and 10 at their own 35. They trail 7-0 here in the first quarter. Shotgun snap, pass out to the left, and it's incomplete, intended for Isaiah Johnson. Trying to screen it out to him with Gio Kontosis blocking, but pass was down around the waist, and Isaiah did not make the catch.
1: It's hard for a receiver on those plays. You want that ball chest or above. When the receiver has to turn his hands in space, makes it a little bit tougher.
0: 46 seconds left in the first quarter, second and 10. Two running backs in the game for Cincinnati. French, with time, steps into the throw and fires a BB, but the play is blown dead. Pass was caught near the 50, but it's not going to count.
6: Illegal snap on the center. 5-yard penalty. Still second down. We set the game clock to 46 seconds. 4-6.
0: What would be illegal about that snap?
1: At times, if the center puts his hand on the ball and doesn't allow enough time and snaps it right away, you'll get flagged for an illegal snap. I don't know if that was the case there, but that's the only illegal snap I've seen before.
0: Second down and 15 for the Bearcats. Cincinnati has it at its own 30. Down by a touchdown late first quarter. We're in the final minute. French rolling right, throws toward the sideline. It is caught. Nice job to break a tackle. That's Elijah Jones with his second catch of the season. And he turns it into a decent gain. He's knocked down at the 42-yard line. The Bearcats picking up about 12 on the play.
1: Going back to that last play, Tile just flinched with the ball before the snap. That's what caused the penalty. That throw there, much better timing and rhythm from J.C. French to allow his playmaker to make a man miss.
0: Third down and 3 for the Cats at their own 42. The tight end Waters motions from left to right. French back to throw. Good blitz pickup by Tabb. Deep ball for Kontosis, incomplete around the 30-yard line of Arizona.
1: Well, Dan, you mentioned it. Cole Tabb, as good as he is as a runner, that is an NFL-caliber blitz pickup to feel the pressure and allow J.C. French to step into that throw. That's the type of read, though, that's next level for J.C. French. The DB is on top. Put that ball on your wideout's back shoulder to give him a chance.
0: Bearcats will punt it away on fourth down and 3. We're down to 8 seconds to go here in the first quarter after the incomplete pass. Caleb the Jet Smith waits back at the 14 to return. Max Fletcher's first punt was a 62-yarder. This is a conventional style punt. Good hang time. Smith calls for a fair catch and makes it around the 18-yard line. Max Fletcher doing his job in the first quarter. We're down to 1 second to go. And Arizona will begin from the 18.
1: A lot of snaps already for this Bearcat defense. You mentioned not a terribly hot night, but hotter than what you've been used to here recently. You're asking a lot now of your defense to come out here on the field for the fourth time already in this first quarter and try to slow down a very potent offense in Arizona.
0: 19 offensive snaps for Arizona, 13 so far for Cincinnati. And a time of possession advantage of around 3 minutes, which would obviously add up over four quarters. First and 10, Arizona from its own 18. Fafita has been picked off once here in the first quarter by Cincinnati safety MJ Cannon. Three receivers out to the wide side right. Fafita has the ball. He'll hand it off, and Reseneau will be tackled at the line of scrimmage. Demaine Wilson and Jonathan Thompson were there. No gain on the final play of the first quarter.
6: The end of the first quarter.
0: The score at the end of 1, Arizona 7, Cincinnati nothing. This is Big 12 football presented by R&L Carriers on News Radio 700 WLW.
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0: We are getting our first ever look at Casino del Sol Stadium on the campus of the University of Arizona tonight. The Wildcats lead the Bearcats 7-0 at the end of the first quarter. They've got a gigantic student section here. It's known as the Zona Zoo. 9,000 of the 50,000 seats are reserved for the Zona Zoo, and the Zona Zoo is pretty much packed tonight.
1: Good turnout.
0: Yep.
1: Smart to put the Zona Zoo right behind the Bearcat bench. Make things a little bit tougher from a communication standpoint. I'm sure some of those fans letting the Bearcats hear about certain things throughout that first quarter.
0: On the sidelines here, the words "Bear Down" appear both sides of the field in two different spots. "Bear Down" is the battle cry for Arizona fans. I didn't realize it until doing a little research for the game that the roots of the Bear Down slogan are actually tragic. Back in 1926, the quarterback and student body president at Arizona was involved in a car crash that proved to be fatal. But before he passed away, the coach visited him in the hospital and says that the quarterback's final words before passing away were, "Tell the team to bear down." And that has been the school slogan ever since.
1: Interesting.
0: Kind of win one for the Gipper-esque.
1: Yeah, yeah. And it stuck.
0: It did.
1: Now, you mentioned something earlier in the first quarter, Dan, about the play-action passing game with J.C. French. On the year, J.C. French has 796 yards coming into this game. 397 of those were on play-action. Of his six touchdown passes, five of those six came on play-action passes. They have such a dominant running game. I'd like to see some more first and 10 play-action shots. You switch fields now, you'll have the wind at your back. Maybe that is a little more advantageous to take one of those shots down the field on a first down.
0: Well, the coach's booth is immediately to our left if you want to pound on the window. And we have the Spanish radio booth immediately to our right.
1: They will give the most energy I've ever seen for the band performance pregame. It's incredible energy that's tough to match right now.
0: It's Arizona's ball. The Wildcats have it at their own 18-yard line. They're looking at second down and 10. Noah Fifita, 7 for 10 in the first quarter. No touchdown passes, one interception. Arizona up 7-0. It's an empty backfield for the Wildcats. Fifita waits for the shotgun snap. The veteran quarterback catches the ball. Cincinnati had a defender closing in on him. Fifita got rid of it just before Sims plastered him, and it's a good throw to Trey Spivey out to the 24-yard line. It's not a first down. It's going to be third down and 4.
1: I don't know if it was the call or if it's just a check, but anytime Arizona runs that motion across Fifita, the Bearcats are bringing pressure directly into that motion, which I like because that's where the play wants to go, so it takes Fafita's eyes to the strong side, back to the weak side.
0: Cincinnati has six defenders up on the line on third down and 4. Thompson looks like he's coming on a blitz up the middle.
6: False start. Offense, number 17. 5-yard penalty, third down.
0: It's wide receiver Isaiah Mizell moving early, and that's going to turn it into third down and 9.
1: Yeah, he was lined up in the slot. Normally, That's Giovanni Richardson, their go-to playmaker wide receiver, who has his pads off on the sideline already tonight.
0: Third down and nine. The Wildcats have it at their own 19-yard line. Fifita looking over the defense. He catches the shotgun snap. Cincinnati sends five. Fifita begins scrambling right. Looks downfield. Throws. Caught by Spivey and tackled at the 39-yard line. Fifita on the move delivers a great ball to Trey Spivey, and it keeps the drive alive.
1: I love the pressure, but when you're going to pressure a Noah Fifita, you've got to have edge contained. When you bring pressure and he breaks contained, he becomes so dangerous, and you saw it right there, extending the play, giving his wide receiver a chance to make a play.
0: There's an injured player down for Cincinnati, and right now that player is surrounded by members of the training staff, so we cannot tell you who it is at the moment. He is sitting up, surrounded by three members of the training staff, and now moving to his feet, and that is MJ Cannon. So MJ Cannon down at the end of that play. He's on his feet now. He's walking over toward the Bearcat sideline. And we are going to take a timeout with 13:50 left in the second quarter. Arizona leads Cincinnati 7-0. And this is Bearcat Football presented by R&L Carriers on News Radio 700 WLW.
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0: We are early in the second quarter. Arizona leading Cincinnati 7-0. The Wildcats scored on their opening drive. Cincinnati's defense not given up any points since, getting an interception and a stop on fourth down and two. So far on this drive, it was third down and nine when Noah Fifita rolled out, extended the drive with a nice pass to Trey Spivey. And the Wildcats have it first down and 10 at their own 39.
1: Arizona 3 of 5 on third down so far. Bearcats 0 for 4.
0: It's an empty backfield for Fifita. The ball's on the right hash at the 39-yard line. Cincinnati showing pressure. Fifita clapping to get Cincinnati to show its hand. Here's a short pass. Caleb Smith with the catch, and the freshman is tackled by Antoine Peake Jr. It's a 44, a five-yard gain.
1: Good job of Noah Fifita to get the Bearcats to show the pressure. They were bringing six, only able to block five. Good job getting that out hot.
0: Here's a handoff on second and five, and Quincy Craig is tackled near the line of scrimmage. Like Simeon Coleman was there for Cincinnati, it's third down and about three.
1: Money down here for the Bearcat defense. Arizona approaching midfield. They've completed 60% of their third downs. Big opportunity here.
0: On third and three, Fifita throws, and it's incomplete. He threw it behind Trey Spivey. And we'll see what the Wildcats elect to do on fourth and three from their own 46. Here comes the punting team.
1: Yeah, zone defense there from the Bearcats. Fifita was expecting Spivey to sit down in that window a little quicker. Miscommunication. leads to a big stop for this Bearcat defense.
0: Kenny Worthy on one side, Simeon Coleman on the other, and Fifita did not deliver a strike to Spivey. Chase Ridley into punt. Like Max Fletcher, an Australian, he is from Perth. His right-footed punt, a high end-over-end punt, and it will be fair caught at the 12. Cade Wolford fair caught it. Make that Malachi Henry, actually, and then there was contact. But it was ruled inadvertent, apparently, and Cincinnati will start from the 12-yard line, trailing 7-0. We'll take a timeout, 12:46 remaining here in the second quarter. The Wildcats on top, leading Cincinnati 7-0. This is Big 12 football presented by R&L Carriers on 700 WLW.
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0: Three straight stops for the Bearcat defense after Arizona scored a touchdown on its opening drive. Now we'll see if the Bearcat offense can come to life, trailing 7-0, 12:46 left in the half. Cincinnati's first possession, a three and out that lost 3 yards. Cincinnati's second possession, again, lost 3 yards. The Bearcats' third possession was a little bit better. They picked up 21 yards. Not great, but better. We'll see how they do on drive number four, beginning from their own 12.
1: Yeah, Arizona doing a great job of loading the box right now and making it tough on the Bearcats. Not only would we want to maybe see a little play action, but maybe moving the pocket a little bit for J.C. French. I don't feel like he's yet settled into this game. Let's get him an easy completion here to start this drive, settle him in, and when you do that, it's going to start opening up things from a numbers point of view for your running game.
0: Jabron Payne will be the running back as the Bearcats huddle up about 5 yards behind the line of scrimmage. J.V. Gibson on the field. He'll be one of Cincinnati's wide receivers. No catches so far for J.V. tonight. Lorenzo Fenner will go out to the left. Bearcats have two tight ends on the field. Waters on the left side, Grover on the right. Now Waters motions and lines up right next to Grover. Out of a pistol formation, Fenner goes in jet motion. It is a zone read handoff to Jabron Payne, and he's able to run to the 15 for a 3-yard gain.
1: Arizona is succeeding against the run right now, Dan, because they're winning at the line of scrimmage. They're not allowing these Bearcat running backs to get to the second level and really get that leg drive going. It's where they're so elusive when they beat that first line of defense. Arizona so far is holding their own against this great Bearcat front five.
0: Malachi Henry checks in. He's out to the right, one of two receivers on that side. Now he goes in motion, orbit motion behind the QB. French fakes a handoff, throws a pass, caught by the tight end Waters, tight ropes the sideline and gets a first down. Laviel Well, they don't give him as many yards as they thought they were going to. They mark it about a half yard short. It's third down and less than a yard.
7: Better from J.C. French because he made a quick, decisive read. First read wasn't there. Got it out in space. That's the decisiveness that he needs to operate with on each throw.
0: See if the Bearcats can pick up a yard here as they line up in a pistol formation with a sidecar. Grover in the backfield to the left of the quarterback. Jabron Payne behind J.C. French. Shotgun snap. Here's a short pass caught by Grover. He's at the 25. Spins to get additional yardage and falls down at the 30. So a good call by Cincinnati on third and short. A high percentage pass to tight end Gavin Grover for the first down.
7: Great play design, great execution, winning one-on-one.
0: Here's a handoff and a run to the left for Payne. He will not get back to the line of scrimmage. He is tackled for a two-yard loss. Brought down by Zach Soyilepa. Two-yard loss on the play, second down and 12. Ball's on the left hash, two receivers out to each side of the formation. French waits for the shotgun snap. Tarantayo fires it back. French looking left, throws. It is caught for a short gain. Isaiah Johnson with a catch. He's out of bounds at the 34. And it's third down and 6.
7: This is the down and distance where this offense needs to take the next step. This requires, again, we've seen it earlier in the game, quick read from J.C. French. If your first and second option aren't there, you've got to use your legs to create here and extend the play.
0: Three receivers and a tight cluster out to the right. That's the wide side of the field. Shotgun snap to French. Looking, inches up in the pocket. He'll take off and run. Gets a beautiful block from Cole Tabb, allowing him to run for the first down out to the 45.
7: That's exactly what we just talked about. First read, second read, not there. Third down, go use your legs. Pick up the first down and move the chains.
0: Two first downs on the drive thus far. The Bearcats have it at their own 45, trailing 7-0 here in the second quarter. From the left hash, shotgun snap, fake to Tab. French looking, checks it down to Cole Tab and throws it around his feet, incomplete.
7: Footwork just got out from under him there. It leads to the inaccurate pass, and it may not seem like much, but it takes what could be a second 6 to a second 10. And when you magnify that on a second and third down, it becomes a very meaningful miss early in a down.
0: Second down and 10, 9:52 left in the half. The Bearcats line up in a pistol, Zion Johnson in. No, make that Cole Tab, I beg your pardon. They hand it to him, and Arizona is ready for it and tackles him for a one-yard gain on second and 10.
7: Again, just not as much push right now for this Bearcat front five, which is taking away what this running game does great, which is at the second level, putting so much pressure in those one-on-one situations on a defense.
0: Cincinnati 2-for-6 on third down conversions. Both conversions, both successful conversions on this drive. Bearcats have it at their own 46, third down and 9. French walking up to the line of scrimmage, barking out a new play to the offensive line. Cole Tab moves from the quarterback's left to his right. French catches the shotgun snap. Blitz coming. Screen caught by Cole Tab at the 50, the 45, the 40. Still on his feet at the 35. Cuts back toward the middle of the field and gets tackled at the 32 of Arizona.
7: Arizona responds and they bring 8. Cover 0. I love the play design in cover 0. Cole Tab breaks down like he's going to be a blocker, which commits his defender, who's got him in man coverage, to the quarterback. He slips out, and there's no one in space. That's a great job of acting like you're going to be a pass protector and then releasing out as a pass catcher.
0: 23 yards on 3rd and 9. The Cats have it at the 31 of Arizona. The Bearcats go with an empty backfield now. French catches the shotgun snap. Looking, scrambling right. French will take off and run. He's at the 25, 20, 15, 10, and taken out of bounds inside the 10. They're going to spot it right around the 10-yard line as the Bearcats have entered the Toyota Red Zone.
7: So much better. As soon as that initial read breaks down, such an athletic quarterback, he can use his legs more, and you see it right there. I love the decisiveness, how sure he is and how he's been on this first drive of the second quarter for this offense.
0: 21 yards on that run by J.C. French. First down and goal from the 10. Payne checks in at running back. Isaiah Johnson goes in jet motion. They run it to the right, and Payne gets tackled. Tripped up after a gain of about one. It looked like there was some room to run there. Maybe he's a little bit hesitant.
7: Yeah, it looked like he wanted to set up a little bit more of the blocking downfield. Arizona's playing the outside runs extremely well right now. Be interested to see if the Bearcats try to get some of those quick hitters downhill in between the tackles to counter a defense that's flowing really well sideline to sideline.
0: Second down and goal from the 9. Cincinnati started this drive way back at the 12. Now on second down, it's a handoff to Payne. This one works much better as he charges straight ahead and makes it inside the 5. He's in between the 4 and the 5, where it'll be third down and goal.
7: Much more of a read there from J.C. French, and the threat of his legs hold the end for Arizona, and it creates a little bit more of a window for Payne to get to and get to that second level because of the quarterback run.
0: Samaj Jones checks in at quarterback, so a great running quarterback on the field for Cincinnati. Two receivers out to each side of the formation. Samaj Jones fakes a handoff, begins running right, cuts it back toward the middle, sticks the ball forward, and gets tackled in between the 1 and the 2. It is fourth down and goal, a yard and a half from the end zone.
7: I think you keep the ball in Samaj Jones' hand there, knowing you're going to go for this on fourth down as J.C. French comes back into the game. Huge opportunity here for the Bearcats.
0: How many times over the last few years have we seen the quarterback run behind a running back in these situations?
7: The Bearcats will get to the line quick here, coming out of this huddle.
0: Pistol formation. Payne behind J.C. French. He fakes a handoff. He looks to throw. His pass. A great catch by... No, they say no catch by Gavin Grover. It's incomplete, and Arizona will take over around the 1 yard line. Gavin extended his arms way up above his head. Looked like he had it momentarily, and then as he came to the ground, the ball squirted away. He put his hands to his helmet in frustration that he was not able to haul in that touchdown pass.
7: Had an opportunity. That pass too high for a tight end. He put it right on the body. He falls into the end zone. That's a miss that J.C. French is going to want to have back.
0: So rather than take the automatic 3, Cincinnati goes for the touchdown on fourth and goal between the 1 and the 2, and the Bearcats come up empty. We'll take a timeout, 5:49 remaining here in the half. It's still Arizona 7, Cincinnati nothing. This is Bearcat Football presented by R&L Carriers on 700 WLW.
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0: 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It was first and goal from the 10. Cincinnati got down in between the 1 and the 2 and went for it on fourth and goal. However, J.C. French's pass toward the forward right pylon, a bit too high for tight end Gavin Grover. He almost had it with his arms way up above his head, but as he came to the ground, the ball squirted free, and Arizona gets a stop and has the ball with a 7-0 lead. 5:49 left in the half. Fifita will be in the gun. He'll be about 3 yards deep in the end zone. Riesenau in the backfield with the quarterback. Play clock down to 6. Fifita's ready, catches the shotgun snap, hands it to Riesenau, and he'll be pulled down near the line of scrimmage. Good job by the Bearcat defense.
7: Anytime you're backed up as an offense, your goal is at least one first down to give yourself some breathing room and change that field position. As a defense, it's exactly the opposite. You go for that fourth down with trust that your defense, with Arizona backed up, is going to get a three and out and give you the ball back with great field position.
0: Josh Huff and Marquez Parker making the tackle there. Second down and long for Arizona out of a pistol formation. It's a handoff up the gut. Riesenau gets tackled at the 6.5. They need to get out to about the 12 for a first down, so third down, 5.5.
7: It's massive on so many accounts. One, get off the field, give the offense the ball right back. You mentioned a long, drawn-out drive. Arizona's defense a little bit tired right now, but you also just enter under 5 minutes into the half. Get the Bearcats the ball back. A potential opportunity to double dip, getting it out of the half as well. It's a huge third down here.
0: Spivey out to the left. He's the go-to guy in these situations, particularly with Richardson out of the game. Shotgun snap. Fifita throws, and it is caught up the seam for an easy pitching catch first down to Caleb Smith. He gets tackled at the 15-yard line, and that extends the drive for Arizona.
7: Yeah, Bearcats go zone there. Antoine Peake Jr. dropped a little bit too deep into the coverage, and it creates an easy pitch and catch.
0: Fifita throws, and this pass is caught. Hauled in by Mizell for a gain of 6 out to the 21. Clock running with 4:10 left in the half. 7-0 Arizona is the score.
7: It's just weird offensively, Dan, when you get that first down backed up. Mentally, it feels like a weight is lifted, and you start getting to play a little bit more free. That's what you're seeing with Arizona on that first down.
0: Second down and 4. Out of a pistol formation. Noah Fifita ready. Claps several times. Catches the shotgun snap. It's a handoff. Riesenau running out to the 24. He is 1 yard short of the first down. We're down to 3:35 to go in the half.
7: No hurry right now for Arizona. Your 4-minute offense, plenty of timeouts left, opportunities for the clock to stop.
0: On 3rd and 1, Fifita hands it off, and Riesenau will run for the first down. Gets tackled by Jonathan Thompson and Jasper Beeler at the 30. 2 first downs on the drive so far. 3:10 left in the half with the clock running.
7: At some point, Fifita is going to pull this ball back on a play action and take a shot downfield. You know that's in his arsenal. You know he likes to do that. The more aggressive this Bearcat defense becomes, the more they're going to start trying to fill some shots in past those linebackers.
0: Fifita's completed 75% of his passes in the first half, 12 for 16. No touchdowns, 1 interception. 1st and 10 from the 30. Fifita with a play action fake. Drops back. He's going to launch it down the field. Early contact and a penalty flag on MJ Cannon as he collided with Caleb Smith before the ball arrived.
7: It's a tough one because I don't think that was a catchable ball. It was a little high, sailed on Fifita a little bit into the wind. But that early contact, you're going to get flagged every time.
6: There were 2 fouls on the play, both committed by the defense. Personal foul, legal hands in the face, number 31, penalties declined. Pass interference, defense, number 2, 15-yard penalty, automatic first down.
7: You just knew it was coming at some point because of the way their run is set up, that he was going to pull one. It's what he did right there on play action. That was their shot play, and it was well covered by the Bearcats. Just getting there a little too early if you're MJ Cannon.
0: Arizona started this drive back at the 2, and the Wildcats have moved the ball to their own 45. We have 2:34 left in the half. Arizona leading 7-0. Cincinnati is due to get the ball to begin the second half. Fafita in the shotgun on 1st and 10. He catches the ball, puts it in the belly of his running back, Craig. Big hole up the middle as he sprints between the hash marks. And Jonathan Thompson eventually makes the tackle at the Cincinnati 37.
1: Yeah,
0: 18 yards on that run.
1: Gash and the Bearcats in between the tackles right now. Talk about the amount of plays they were out there in the first quarter, getting gashed in between.
0: Fafita ready. And now a timeout called.
6: First charge, timeout of the half. Arizona, 30 seconds.
0: They call it 5 seconds away from the two-minute timeout. So the clock stopped, 2:05 left in the half. And it'll be 1st and 10 for Arizona at the Cincinnati 37.
1: Arizona,
0: 61 yards so far in this drive.
1: Arizona's up to 91 rushing yards in the game. That's not what they do best. They only run it for about 130 a game. The problem with that, for a team and a quarterback who throws for over 300 a game, the more successful you can run the ball, the more that play action becomes vital, because the secondary has to react to the run. That is a nightmare scenario if they can't clean up this run defense going into the end of this half and then throughout the second half.
0: I would not have expected Arizona to have more rushing yards in the first half than Cincinnati. It's 91-47 in the Wildcats' favor. They have it at the Bearcat 37, looking to add to a 7-0 lead. 2:07 left in the half. They put a couple of seconds back on the clock. Spivey goes in motion left to right. Three receivers to that side. Here's a screen, and it's batted back toward the quarterback. Fafita running up the middle of the field, and he's down to the Cincinnati 25. Did that get swatted back to him? Or
1: I think initially they were saying that it was a backwards pass. And because it was a backward pass and got batted down, that's a live ball. Now they're coming in and saying incomplete. But reactionary there from Fafita. If you're in doubt, to pick it up and make a really good play out of it.
0: So Thomas Johnson was the guy that jumped up and batted the ball down, and it hit the ground before Fafita grabbed it and started running. So it's ruled an incomplete pass. 2nd down and 10 at the 37 of Cincinnati. 2:04 left in the half. Risino in the backfield. Three receivers right, one left. Fafita claps several times. The ball is not snapped. Cincinnati will send three and cover with 8. Fafita throws short. It is caught. This is his tight end running up the far sideline for a 10-yard gain and a 1st down. Tyler Powell makes it to the Cincinnati 27.
1: There had to be a miscommunication there. I think Kenny Worthy was a little confused on the coverage. You mentioned a 3-man rush. They're dropping 8, and yet the tight end's wide open to the field. Easy pitch and catch on a 2nd and 10. Had to be a miscommunication from the secondary for the Bearcats.
0: The clock stops for the 2-minute timeout, even though, well, the clock was down to 1:50. Now they put 8 seconds back on it, and that serves as the 2-minute timeout. We'll take a break with 1:58 remaining in the half. Arizona 7, Cincinnati nothing, but the Wildcats driving. They'll have it at the Bearcat 27 when we come back. This is Bearcat Football presented by R&L Carriers on 700 WLW.
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0: Noah Fifita, in his fourth and final year as Arizona's starting quarterback, led the Wildcats to 10 wins as a freshman. He's technically a redshirt freshman. Just 4 wins the next year, then bounced back with 9 wins last year. Had a great career here, very popular in the community, popular with his teammates. He hopes hosts a barbecue for his offensive linemen at the home that he purchased with his NIL money. Every week serves Hawaiian specialties, including Spam Musabi, which they had available for us.
7: I thought you were going to go for it tonight.
0: I was going to go for it until I saw it. Then I changed my mind.
7: The whole Hawaiian thing made me a little nervous. My last trip to Hawaii ended with food poisoning and a close win over the Rainbow Warriors in 2008.
0: Now, having spent enough time with you to see your diet, it wasn't from anything Hawaiian. You had bad chicken tenders, apparently.
7: It might have been the spam. I might have tried something.
0: There's
7: on the
0: no
7: islands.
0: Chance that you tried anything exotic. 1:58 left in the half, 1st and 10, Arizona at the Cincinnati 27. The Wildcats lead the Bearcats 7-0. Shotgun snap, Fifita hands it off. Ricino brought down by Antoine Peake Jr. around the 22-yard line, a 5-yard run. And the clock will run with 1:48 left in the half.
7: Just too much right now on the ground, given up by this Bearcat front. Makes them very, very dangerous, because as soon as you start to commit more to this ground game, Noah Fifita becomes a dangerous passer, as we know.
0: 2nd and 5 at the Cincinnati 22. Fifita in the gun, Ricino to his left. The receiver goes in jet motion. They fake to him. Fifita running right inside the 20 and tackled in space. That's a nice tackle to bring down Noah Fifita at the 15-yard line, made by Jasper Beeler.
7: So the Bearcats go for it on 4th down inside the 2-yard line. You think with complimentary football, you get a 3-and-out, you get the ball right back. This is the disaster scenario. Now Arizona, 11 plays already on this drive. They've eaten up the rest of this clock, just over a minute left. You got to try to force a field goal attempt to get some of that momentum swung back your way if you're the Bearcats.
0: And Arizona does not have a good kicker. On 1st and 10 from the Bearcat 15, it's a handoff to Ricino, and Huff is there, clogging the middle of the line to make the tackle. No gain on the play. 46 seconds clock running left in the half.
7: The engage 8 right there from the Bearcat defense. Nate Woody said enough's enough. They bring 8 into the box. Fifita still tries to hand that ball off, but a good stop on 1st down for the Bearcats.
0: Now an empty backfield on 2nd down and 10 at the Cincinnati 15. Fifita back to throw. His pass, a slant, caught by Spivey at the 10 and brought down by Wilson around the 5-yard line. 22 seconds left in the half. Arizona will call a timeout.
7: Dan, it just feels like the last couple times Fifita has put the ball in the air, there's been miscommunication on the back end. You're dropping 6-7 guys, and you're inside the red zone. Those windows should not be that wide open from the Bearcats secondary. They've got to do a better job at cinching that up a little bit.
0: Head coach Brent Brennan walking way out onto the field to make sure the officials saw his attempt to call a timeout, and he was successful. 22 seconds remaining in the half, and his team 5 yards away from the end zone with a 7-0 lead. Brennan in his 3rd year at Arizona, he's 3 games over 500 here. For his career, 11 games under 500. He was the head coach at San Jose State for 7 years. Never won more than 7 games there.
7: It helps to have a quarterback of Noah Fifita's caliber.
0: It'll be interesting to see how they fare after Noah Fifita has his eligibility expire at the end of this season. 1st and goal from the 5. Fifita in the gun. Ricino lines up in the backfield to the quarterback's right. Fifita looking to throw. He'll lob it into the end zone for Spivey, and it's overthrown and incomplete.
7: A late flag. I think they're going to get a false start on Arizona to back them up here 5 yards.
6: Illegal formation. Offense. Five players in the backfield. 5 yard penalty. First down.
0: Down to 18 seconds. That took 4 seconds off the clock. And it moves it back to the 10-yard line. First and goal from the 10. 18 seconds remaining.
7: Five in the backfield. That's the second time we've seen one of the Arizona tackles.

0: pass caught at the 8, and a nice tackle made by Wilson at the 8-yard line on tight end Shane King. Arizona calls a timeout. 4 seconds left in the half, and they'll bring out their kicker.
1: Arizona, 30 seconds.
0: They will bring out kicker Michael Salgado Medina to attempt a short field goal on what will probably be the final play of the half.
2: It's always the game inside the game. You wanted to get the 3-and-out when you had it backed up inside the 2, but you do bow up and force a field goal attempt here at the end of the half. That's a small win for this Bearcat defense.
0: For his career, Salgado Medina has made 22 field goals, but he's missed 14. It's a very low percentage, 61%. Now, this is only 23 yards. It is from the left hash, but one of the reasons why he's missed 14 kicks in his career is he's had 3 blocks, including one last week. 4 seconds left in the half. Arizona trying to go to the locker room with a 10-0 lead. If Michael Salgado Medina can connect from 23 yards out. The snap, the put down, and the kick. It is on its way, and it is good to give Arizona a 10-0 lead. 1 second left in the half.
2: I know they've given up yards throughout the first half, and they've got to shore things up on the ground. But if you came in here tonight with what we know, Dan, about Arizona's offense, and you hold them to 10 in the first half, you'd have probably felt pretty good about where you were at going into the half.
0: Couldn't agree with you more. It's unfortunate that Cincinnati got down to the 2 and did not score.
2: It was another slow start. Almost felt sleepwalking through the first quarter. They turned it on a little bit there before the half, but they walk away with no points after a fantastic drive. J.C. French was much better with his decision-making. All positives that you can try to carry over to start the second half when you do receive the ball again.
0: 239 yards of offense for Arizona, 106 for Cincinnati. Arizona's had one more possession. Bearcats will get the ball to begin the second half. 1 second left. As Arizona gets set to kick it off. Ian French approaching from about 10 yards away. Here comes his kick into the wind. Man, he's got a strong leg. Both of his kickoffs have been blasted beyond the end zone, whether he's been into the wind or with the wind at his back.
2: That's, and it came with about the most wind we've seen from these flags on the goalpost throughout the first half.
0: Well, the Bearcats will likely take a knee here with 1 second left in the half.
2: With this running game, they'll always give it a chance to see if they can pop one here with Jabron Payne. Nope, taking a knee.
0: Tight end on either side of J.C. French as he catches the snap, drops his right knee to the turf, and the final second runs off the clock. Our halftime score here at Casino del Sol Stadium, Arizona 10 and Cincinnati nothing. 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
8: I'm Lee Mowen with your UC Halftime Report. President Donald Trump spoke in Vandalia Saturday evening as part of his 32-day campaign blitz.
9: Hello, Ohio.
8: He boasted support for several Ohio Republican candidates, like U.S. Senators Bernie Moreno and John Husted, gubernatorial candidate Vivek Ramaswamy, and

0: Congressman Mike Turner. Trump faced several questions over the war with Iran, the ever-increasing cost of living, and why he visited Dayton.
1: We've overcome every threat, and now we are on the cusp of beating the communists, socialists, radicalized lunatics, and villains. Once and for all, we're going to put them down once and for all.
0: Also speaking in Vandalia, former Dayton Flyer football player John Gruden. Meantime, demonstrators gathered outside the high school and at nearby Seeger Park to protest the high cost of groceries and gasoline. Congressional candidate Christina Knickerbocker spoke to a large crowd on her plans to help lower prices if she defeats Turner. Meantime, no injuries were reported in a vehicle turned structure fire in Over the Rhine. Cincinnati Fire responded just before 5:30 to Privy on Elm's loading area. Crews knocked down the blaze in 10 minutes, but needed to tackle the extension to the metal deck roof above. Cincinnati Fire estimates the damages are about $50,000. Your latest forecast.
2: The sunshine returned on Saturday, and we get to keep it for your Sunday. After a cool start to the day at 49 degrees, things get a bit warmer for the afternoon with a high near 75. And then a cool start to Monday, close to 49 degrees. And thanks to a weak cold front, we'll drop into the upper 60s Monday and Tuesday with plenty of sunshine. From your severe weather station, I'm 9 First Warning meteorologist Mark Stitz. 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
12: Mo Egger at Casino Del Sol Stadium in Tucson. We are at the half. It's time for the RNL Carriers Halftime Report. Arizona on top of Cincinnati by a score of 10-0. Let's look at the college football scoreboard. Everything involving ranked teams, as you might guess, has gone final. Number two, Georgia, winner today over Vanderbilt in Athens by a score of 38-14. Third-ranked Notre Dame wins on the road at North Carolina, 37-26. Fourth-rated Miami, a road winner, 41-13 over Clemson. Fifth-ranked Ohio State, a road winner over number 14, Iowa, 31-14. Jeremiah Smith, another big game, 11 catches, 206 yards, and a pair of touchdowns. Sixth-rated Indiana, a road winner over Rutgers, 47-15. Seventh-ranked Alabama goes on the road and beats number 16, Mississippi State, 56-23. Eighth-ranked Florida falls at number 25, Missouri, 45-17. Tenth-ranked BYU, a road winner over TCU, 17-10. 11th-ranked LSU, a blowout winner in Baton Rouge over McNeese, 63-14. 12th-ranked Texas Tech pulls away late. They knock off Colorado in Boulder, 29-7. Auburn falls at number 17, Tennessee, 24-14. 18th-rated USC comes back at home and beats Washington, 25-21. 27 unanswered points for number 20 Houston in their home win over UCF, 27-17. 21st-rated SMU, a home winner over Boston College, 25-16. It was number 22 Boise winning at home over Utah State, 37-18. 24th-ranked Kentucky fell behind by 17 points on the road, comes back to beat South Carolina, 35-34, a walk-off two-point conversion in overtime for the Wildcats, who are now 4-1. In the Big 12, there is one other game happening right now. They're at the half in Tempe. Baylor leads Arizona State 24-13. Also in the conference, Kansas a winner in non-conference play, 55-0 over Middle Tennessee. And it was Iowa State getting five touchdowns from Aiden Flora, the Iowa State running back running for two and then throwing, or running for three and throwing for two in the Cyclones 45-42 home win over West Virginia. Also today, the Miami Redhawks fell at home to Bowling Green 24-20. Some Bengals news, cornerback Braylon Lux and safety Russ Yeast standard elevations to the active roster from the practice squad for today's Bengals-Jaguars game. That game will kick off at 1 o'clock. Pre-game coverage later this morning from the Holy Grail starts at 9. The Major League Baseball Division Series got underway today. Four games in Cleveland. The White Sox beat the Guardians by a score of 3-0. Five Chicago pitchers combined on a three-hitter. The Dodgers hit three home runs today in their Game 1 win over Atlanta, 5-3. Jonathan Aranda hit a solo homer for the Tampa Bay Rays, and Drew Rasmussen took a no-hitter into the eighth inning. Tampa Bay wins Game 1 of their series with New York, 1-0. And William Contreras hit a tie-breaking home run in the bottom of the seventh inning for the Milwaukee Brewers. They win Game 1 of their series against the Padres, 3-2. Here in Tucson, Cincinnati trails Arizona at the half, 10-0. The R&L Carriers Halftime Report continues after this on 700 WLW.
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13: D'Antoni and Mo back in Tucson, Arizona. Arizona leads Cincinnati 10-0 at halftime. Let's take a look at first half stats brought to you by Skyline Chili, the official chili of UC football. Feeling good and hungry, it's Skyline time. Arizona dominating statistically, 239 yards of offense in the first half for Arizona, 106 for Cincinnati. And what hurts for the Bearcats is that they have not been able to get the running game going in this game, particularly for the running backs. Jabron Payne, 7 carries, 12 yards. That's 1.7 per attempt. Cole Tapp, 3 carries, 8 yards, 2.7 per attempt. Arizona, the first team to shut down Cincinnati's running attack to this extent.
9: Yeah, you know, the part that you want to see different in the second half is the touches. Cole Tapp is so dynamic with the ball in his hands. He only got 3 carries in the first half. Did have 2 catches, but 5 touches in a half for arguably who's been your best and most consistent player throughout this start of the season. He's got to be more involved for this team going into the second half.
13: J.C. French, the fourth, 8 for 13 in the first half. He completed 62% of his passes, but only for 59 yards. No touchdowns, no picks. Noah Fifita, 15 for 21. That is 71%. 136 yards, no touchdowns, one interception. MJ Cannon picked him off at the 32-yard line of Arizona. Not only didn't Cincinnati capitalize, they went backward 3 yards, wound up missing a 53-yard field goal try.
9: You know, I feel like the defense for Nate Woody has played winning defense in the first half. They've given up some yards. They've given up some first downs. But at the end of the day, 10 points on the board with this team, with this offense and Noah Fifita at home. It's the first true road test, and your defense has been up against it. They've been on their heels a couple times. I thought they've rallied multiple times to give them a chance to still be in this game coming out of the half.
13: Possession time about 17 minutes to 13 minutes, roughly, in Arizona's favor. Bearcats started poorly offensively on their first 3 drives, then had a great drive. 14 plays, 86 yards. They had it first and goal at the 10, got down to the 2, went for it on fourth and goal at the 2, and a pass for Gavin Grover. A little bit too high. He stretched out his arms, almost pulled it down, but when he hit the ground with the ball in his hands, the ball popped out. It allowed Arizona to take over, and the Wildcats went on a long march to kick a field goal with 1 second left in the half.
9: I don't mind the call to go for it, but it just went away from what they do so well. You know, early in the game, Dan, they were backed up inside the 40, went for it on fourth and short, and they snapped the ball to Cole Tapp, and he went and got a first down behind the left side of that offensive line. If you're going to do that, use those guys up front. That's your identity. That's who you are as a football team. Go punch it in. And if you don't, then you tip your cap to the defense for standing up against your best. When you throw the ball in that situation, it almost feels like you let the Arizona defense off the hook.
13: Cincinnati's leading tackler in the first half was Jasper Beeler. He had 8 tackles, including a great stop when Arizona went for it on 4th and 2. Antoine Peake Jr. had 6 tackles. So did Jonathan Thompson and MJ Cannon. Cannon had an interception for Cincinnati. A couple of Arizona players had 5 tackles in the first half. Safety Quinn Olson and linebacker Tay Brown. A halftime score, Arizona 10, Cincinnati nothing. You've been listening to the R&L Carriers Halftime Report, brought to you by R&L Carriers. 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
13: We are about 4.5 minutes away from the start of the second half here in Tucson, Arizona. Cincinnati trailing Arizona 10-0. Nothing unusual for the Bearcats. 2 weeks ago, they were down by 21 at halftime, came back to win. Last week, down by 7 at halftime, came back to win. So the challenge tonight, down by 10 at the half, we'll see if they can pull it off again.
9: And it starts with the opportunity to take this kickoff and get the offense back in rhythm. We saw their best drive was their final drive of the half. Can you find that rhythm? Can you recapture that? At some point, Dan, you look at the stat sheet. We just went through it at the half. Their longest reception of the night is a 26-yarder from Cole Tabb, where he actually cut the ball behind the line of scrimmage on a screen, on a blitz, and was able to take it after that. Outside of that, they're just not pushing the ball down the field at all. Everything is short, quick, intermediate. You've got to put more pressure on the back end of that defense. You've got to take some shots down the field in early downs.
13: Arizona had 4 members of its secondary drafted last year, tying the record for most secondary players on one team to be selected in the NFL draft. So they've had major changes in the secondary, and I'm sure some of these guys are good, but they're not that good. And there should be some opportunities there if Cincinnati's willing to let it rip.
9: Yeah, you have to at this point, because Arizona is selling out to stop your run game. And the only way that you're going to even out those numbers is by forcing them to put defenders back, and you do that by beating them over the top and pushing the ball down the field. If not, they'll still find their success running because they're that good up front, but you're not going to consistently dominate on the ground unless you force this back end of the Arizona defense to back up.
13: Well, we are approaching 1 in the morning back in Cincinnati. The Bearcats tried to flip the body clocks of the players by traveling here a day earlier than usual. Most road trips, Cincinnati travels the day before because of the time zone change. They traveled 2 days before, arriving on Thursday, stayed at a beautiful resort, practiced yesterday, and did a little bit of a walkthrough today. Stayed up late the first couple of nights to try to get their body clocks more on Arizona time. They got a bye next week, so the move made sense. Cincinnati hasn't looked super sharp so far tonight, but yeah, we got half to go.
9: A little bit of a slow start, but again, it felt like they found a rhythm before the half offensively. That rhythm starts because J.C. French was making some decisive decisions. Wasn't holding onto the ball. If it wasn't there, use your legs. That's why he was their leading rusher in the first half. The defense is focused on Payne. They're focused on Tab. J.C. French can help this offense by evening out those numbers by continuing to use his legs. And Scott Satterfield can help him by getting him outside the tackle box a little bit.
13: J.C. had a 21-yard run on Cincinnati's long drive in the second quarter. That is the only run that's gone for more than 5 yards for the Bearcats so far tonight. And obviously that is very unusual for a team that's had a ton of explosive runs, 12 runs of 20-plus coming into the game, including 8 runs of 30-plus and 4 runs of 40-plus in the first 4 games of the year.
9: And that's where you tip your cap to what Nate Woody was able to do. Because if this defense had not stood up the way they did, you would almost enter a half feeling a little one-dimensional. Right now for the Bearcats, because of the job the defense did, the complementary football side of things, you're able to still run your normal offense, and you know, based on who you have up front, that these runs are going to start clicking a little bit more for the Bearcats.
13: Bearcats won the toss and elected to defer, so Cincinnati is going to get the ball to begin the third quarter. Clock is winding down with 5 seconds on it. And then the kick return team will take the field for Cincinnati. Based on the first couple of kickoffs by Ian French, that kick return team will not be running the ball back. Both of his kickoffs have been launched well beyond the back of the end zone. One with the wind, one into the wind. This kick coming up will be into the wind. And that did not matter at all.
9: Also interested when Arizona gets the ball back, Dan. You go into a game with a game plan, and when you lose a player, it's hard on the fly to make up for that. They lost Giovanni Richardson early in that half, and I don't think they were as sharp. I want to see the adjustments you know they're going to make and what Nate Woody on the other side does as his chest move.
13: Trey Spivey also went into the medical tent late in the second quarter, so they could be missing their top two wide receivers. We'll see. Here comes the kickoff to begin the second half, and again, it is crushed. No chance for Cincinnati return. This one basically landed on the back line of the end zone into the wind.
9: Not even toying with the opportunity of giving up a return for the Arizona kickoff team.
13: So the Bearcats will have the wind at their back in the third quarter. We'll see if they can capitalize, trailing 10-0. 13 passes in the first half for J.C. French. He only threw 13 all of last week in the win over Kansas State because the running game was that good. Jabron Payne will be the running back on first and 10 from the 25-yard line. Grover goes in motion. French back to throw. He's going to fire, and it is incomplete on the sideline about 10 yards down the field intended for Gibson.
9: This, I think, Dan, is a little bit of the issue when you don't hit down the field passes, is the defensive backs are sitting on a lot of these routes because they're not fearful of the over-the-top throw, and it makes those 10 to 12-yard completions that much harder.
13: Second down and 10, Cats from their own 25, second play of the third quarter. French looking, now scrambling right. JC trying to turn the corner. Now he throws it the last second and chucks it out of bounds. It would have been a sack for about a loss of five if he didn't throw it away.
9: Interesting that they come out with Cole Tabb as the starting running back in the second half. Those guys switch so much, but not a touch for Cole Tabb on those first two opportunities. True dropbacks, not really utilizing much play action with the threat of Cole Tabb as the runner.
13: Third and 10 after back-to-back incompletions. French in the gun back at the 20. No down linemen, or at least nobody in a three-point stance for Arizona. It's like an amoeba. They're shifting and moving around. Now one defender drops into a three-point stance. French back to throw. Here comes the rush. JC takes off. Throws at the last second. Cole Tabb with the catch. And he pinballs through defenders to pick up about 15 yards out to the 40-yard line.
9: Well, he was close to the line of scrimmage when he released that ball. But at the last second, able to find Cole Tabb. That's a huge pickup there on third down and 10 for this offense.
13: Goes for a 16-yard gain. Now French hands it off to Cole Tabb, and it's a decent first down run. Picks up five out to the 46.
9: You get that first down, you go tempo. It's just a great opportunity to now get those quick hitters. Easily one of their better runs of the night to put yourself in second and five.
13: They go tempo again. They snap it to French. He fakes to Cole Tabb. He's looking, and now he will start running. And French is hauled down near the line of scrimmage. Tackled on the play by Dominic Lolesio. Third down and six. It's a one-yard sack for Arizona.
9: You know, Dan, I thought he had J.V. Gibson, who had a step on his defender, just a little hesitant down the field. You set it up with the play action because of the first down run. That ball's got to be thrown and given a chance to J.V. Gibson.
13: Three receivers tight together out to the left. Third down and six. The Cats have it at their own 45. Shotgun snap to French. It's a pressure from Arizona. French sidearm throw, and it's dropped at the 45-yard line of Arizona.
9: Arizona bringing pressure. I thought J.C. French did a good job of eluding the pressure. That was a catchable ball.
13: Yeah, Gio Kontosis was the intended receiver.
9: Just a drop, a little bit behind, but that's a catch you got to make, which would have moved the chains for the Bearcats.
13: So the Bearcats picked up one first down, but that's it. Max Fletcher will punt for the third time in this game. He averaged more than 50 yards a punt on his two punts in the first half. A dangerous Caleb Smith waits back at the 10. Fletcher moves to his right, then punts to his left. It bounces inside the 10, and Cincinnati does an amazing job of preventing. Oh, they're going to say it went into the end zone. It looked like Cincinnati got to the ball before it went into the end zone. One official stood there and initially gave the signal that it did not go in, but another official then gave the touchback signal, and the ball will come out to the 20-yard line for Arizona.
9: Inches away. Such a weapon as Max Fletcher.
13: Second touchback in as many weeks for Max. But that, as you just said, inches away from being absolutely perfect. We'll take a timeout. We're about 2 minutes into the third quarter. Arizona will get the ball, leading Cincinnati 10-0. This is Big 12 Football, presented by R&L Carriers on 700 WLW.
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13: Arizona 10, Cincinnati nothing. We're about 2 minutes into the third quarter here at Casino del Sol Stadium, the home of a gigantic video board. This is one of the biggest ones we've seen. It's the seventh largest video board in college football.
9: Crystal clear.
13: We are high atop the stadium in our visiting radio booth. One thing that I don't love about it is that you can't open the windows.
9: Yeah.
13: And the AC is cranked up.
9: Good gracious, is it? Right underneath the vent. Should have went double jacket. Get back into the luggage.
13: I might have to bust out my winter hat.
9: An interesting drive here coming up for Arizona. I want to see the halftime adjustments. Because they are banged up at wide receiver, do they try to run the ball more? Do they utilize play action? Can the Bearcats defense find a way to get a takeaway to get some momentum to the offense?
13: Trey Spivey is not out there for the first drive of the third quarter for Arizona. It's a running play, and Beeler, who had a great first half, brings down Quincy Craig for a loss, a one-yard loss on that first down run. So just recapping the wide receiver situation, Giovanni Richardson, who when healthy is their number one receiver, returned from an injury tonight but went down very quickly. He's out. And then late in the half, the next guy on the list, Trey Spivey, went to the medical tent, and right now he's out. Second and 11, Fifita to throw. Pocket closes, and he's sacked. Mook Sims was there for Cincinnati, as was Josh Huff. They combined for the sack at the 16-yard line.
9: Back-to-back plays, Bearcats committing much more to the line of scrimmage. I think, to your point, they're going to have to see it from some of these backup wide receivers. They feel very confident right now on their back end that they can hold up and apply more pressure, as we're seeing right now in this pre-snap look, to Arizona.
13: Third down and 14, a chance for a three and out for the Bearcat defense. They've got seven guys right up over the offensive line. We'll see how many go after Fifita. He catches the shotgun snap. It's a four-man rush. Fifita begins scrambling right. Now he'll throw, and it is caught very close to the first down marker. He's got it right at the 30. A connection to Isaiah Mizell. Every time Fifita is pressured like that, he scrambles right.
9: Yeah, and it's the second time on a third and long that they've lost contain when they're bringing pressure. You can't lose contain when you're pressuring Noah Fifita.
13: Here's a first down handoff. Look out. Craig racing down the sideline. The 30, the 20, the ball gets knocked out. It goes into the end zone and gets knocked out of the back of the end zone.
9: Touchback.
13: There's a penalty flag down. Are they saying that Cincinnati batted that intentionally out of the end zone? Antoine Peake was the guy that knocked it out of bounds. There's a fumble and a flag in the end zone.
9: I'll tell you what, Jacob Finley did an unbelievable job of tracking the ball carrier down and forcing that fumble, never giving up on the play. That ball was going to roll out of the back of the end zone. Antoine Peake Jr., about 8 yards deep into the end zone, just went ahead and hit it. I hope they're not going to get him a flag there, which would be devastating, as the Bearcats would have been due to get the ball back on a touchback.
13: Don't know what else it could be.
9: Yeah.
13: There are two flags right where he batted it through the back of the end zone.
9: It's a tough one. Well, it looked like Antoine Roberts Jr. was gone. Great job by Finley to not give up on the play and to force the strip. If he had the opportunity back, Antoine Peake Jr. would have probably just tried to fall on that football to recover it for the Bearcats. Long conversation, though, here from the officials.
13: Bearcats have their offense optimistically out on the field.

0: comes the call.
1: It's a long discussion as to
0: seven
1: the end
0: officials
1: result.
0: In there. Bringing it back together.
2: We're really on the field. There's a runner fumbled at the 12-yard line. There was an illegal bat in the end zone by number three of the defense. Foul being forced, has the distance from the 12 to the 6. First down, Arizona.
1: Well, that is a brutal turn of events for Cincinnati. If the ball goes through the back of the end zone without being batted out, Cincinnati gets the ball, and it's a touchback. But because it was batted out, Arizona retains it and starts first and goal from the 6.
0: Even if Antoine Peake Jr. tries to fall on the ball and it scoots out, it would still be the Bearcats' ball. It was just because he purposely batted it out that Arizona going to get the ball on the 6-yard line.
1: They lead it 10-0. Riceno in at running back. Fifita waits for the shotgun snap. He catches, hands it off. Riceno breaks through an ankle tackle, but could only get to the 5 for a 1-yard gain.
0: You still have an opportunity because of the hustle from Jacob Finley to keep this at a one-possession game if you can force Arizona to a field goal. So that hustle alone is not lost on what it means for this Bearcat defense and the opportunity that they now give themselves.
1: That was a 58-yard run by Antoine Roberts before losing the ball at the 12-yard line. Second and goal from the 6. Mizell motions from left to right. 3 receivers on that side, 1 out to the left. Fifita ready. Looks back toward the sideline. Now touches both sides of his helmet. Fifita claps his hands. Catches the shotgun snap, but there's a penalty flag down. Did he take too much time? Play clock shows 0.
0: Yeah, false start. They tried to hurry up. Play clock was winding down.
2: False start. Offense, number 63. 5-yard penalty. Second down.
0: Fifita looked to the sideline with about 5 seconds left on the play clock as if he was unsure of what he was looking at. By the time they signaled in and he tried to change the play, just too much time had gone off. Trying to hurry up, but you get the false start and a free 5 for the defense.
1: Second and goal from the 11. Arizona leading 10-0 third quarter. Fifita fakes an end around, hands it off to Riceno, and he'll be pulled down by Drew Logan around the 8-yard line. A 3-yard pickup on the play. Third and goal from the 8.
0: This year, it's already hard enough when you're in the red zone, and now you're in the red zone without a couple of your playmakers at wide receiver. That's why you're seeing a little bit more of the conservative play calling right now from Arizona. I expect them to allow Noah Fifita to throw the ball here. I wouldn't be surprised, we've seen it so much, to try to create a way for him to roll out to his right with a run pass option.
1: We've got a true freshman in there at wide receiver, a highly touted recruit, R.J. Mosley. Shotgun snap, Fifita, quarterback draw up the middle of the field. Touchdown, Arizona. And the Bearcats trail 16-0 pending the extra point.
0: They spread the Bearcats out. 5 wide, empty backfield. Bearcats counter that with coverage. They've had so much success bringing the pressure. This time they play coverage. And because of the spread formation, the numbers game works out to Arizona's favor. And Noah Fifita, without having to put the ball in the air, is able to cross the goal line for a touchdown.
1: Now the extra point. And the kick is good. Arizona 17, Cincinnati nothing. 9:29 remaining here in the third quarter. And we'll take a timeout. 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
1: 9.5 minutes to go here in the third quarter. And Arizona's opened up a 17-0 lead on an 8-yard quarterback draw by Noah Fifita, capping a 7-play, 80-yard touchdown drive. That's deceiving, though, because Arizona fumbled the ball into the end zone. It was rolling toward the back. Looked like it was going to roll out of the end zone for what would have been a touchback, giving the ball to Cincinnati. But Antoine Peake batted the ball out of bounds. I'm sure he thought he was doing a smart thing by making sure it went out. But you can't intentionally bat it like that. And that flipped the ball back to Arizona. It gave them first and goal from the 6. They eventually scored on an 8-yard run.
11: Like you said, if he just tries to fall on it, and if it squirts out, it's UC ball. It's the intentional act that draws the flag. It becomes a devastating one. Would not have thought coming into this one that Arizona would be outgaining the Bearcats on the ground by over 100 yards.
1: 168 to 51. No Bearcat running back has had a carry for more than 5 yards in this game.
11: See the wind knocking the ball off the tee right now. Flag's moving a little bit more than we've seen up to this point. Still plenty of time left in the third quarter, but you get to a point where if you don't go put some points on the board, you're going to be one-dimensional for a lot of the second half, and that does not play into this offense favor right now, the way they're constructed.
1: Zylan Perry waits at the goal line. Here comes the kickoff. Hit very high into the air, and this one will land about 5 yards deep in the end zone for another touchback. But put it at the 25. We'll see if Cincinnati can drive down the field and score for the first time tonight.
11: First down success has not been there for the Bearcats. Not enough first down runs of 5 or 6 yards that get you into the second and third and manageables. Too many second and third and longs. They've got to start capitalizing on first down. They've got to be the aggressors that put Arizona defensively on their heels.
1: Cincinnati has had 5 true drives in this game. They missed a field goal and they got stopped when they went for it on 4th and goal from the 2. Other drives have been punts. On 1st and 10, it's a handoff to Payne. And he bounces his way through some tackles and picks up about 4 out to the 29-yard line.
11: With the way we've seen those yards in the middle tonight, that's a successful run to start this drive for the Bearcats. Now can they build on that?
1: 2nd and 6 from the 29. J.C. French catches a shotgun snap, cocks the arm, floats it downfield. Incomplete, intended for Gibson, but he was held, blatantly held by Cam Chapa, and there's the penalty flag.
11: Yeah, the one-on-one opportunity. They finally take a shot down the field. Anytime that's presented, you've got to take those shots if you're J.C. French.
2: Pass interference. Defense, number 12. 15-yard penalty, automatic, first down.
1: Beg your pardon. I thought it was 13, Chapa. It was 12, Dwight Boodle, who gets called for the penalty. Yeah, he just had his left hand holding onto Gibson as he tried to break free running down the sideline. So that gives Cincinnati a first down at the 44. 9:02 left, third quarter, 17-0 Arizona. Fenner goes in motion. They throw him a screen. He's got a blocker in front. Fenner swerving through traffic. He crosses the 50. He makes it to the 48, and they will blow the play dead there. A first down gain of 8 yards on a swing pass to Lorenzo Fenner.
11: This is where the Bearcats need to operate, because now you have an opportunity, if you want, to take your play-action shot. Second and two, very advantageous to push one down the field off a play-action if you want it.
1: Gibson out to the left, three receivers out to the right. French in trouble. He will be sacked at the 45-yard line. So the 8 yards gained on the previous play, nearly all of it lost on the sack. He was setting up to throw it deep for Gibson, but did not cut it loose.
11: Yeah, it looked like with the off coverage, he had an opportunity to get it to Gibson on that hitch right away. He clutched again, froze a little bit, and by then the pass rush for Arizona is able to get home.
1: Third down and 9. Cincinnati at its own 45. Three receivers out to the wide side left. French fakes a handoff from the pocket, slings it forward. It is caught by Fenner, and he's got a first down.
8: To number two, Lorenzo,
1: the 42-yard line of Arizona.
11: That's what you want to see more of. Arizona brings pressure. Great job of the offensive line to pick it up. J.C. French moves around the pocket and hits that deep in route. It's a great execution there.
1: Now a first down handoff to Jabron Payne, and Arizona tackles him after a 1 yard run.
11: Just not finding the success in the run game, which they've done so many times when they go tempo after the first down.
1: Defensive tackle Maze Pesse with the tackle there. He's been stout in run defense tonight. Second and 9 for Cincinnati. Three receivers left, one out to the right. Now Isaiah Johnson motions to the right. French cocks the arm, throws. Johnson with a catch. And his foot goes out of bounds as he was wrapped up by safety Lee Millett. Short gain on the play down to the 36. And it's third down and 5.
11: Motion across the formation gives you the man zone indicator. J.C. French knew he had man-to-man coverage because the defender was running with the wide receiver. Good read, quick read. Very manageable third down now.
1: Two receivers left, two right, third down and 5 at the 36 of the Wildcats. Shotgun snap. French throws, incomplete, intended for Isaiah Johnson. It is fourth down and 5.
11: Back-to-back snaps of man-to-man coverage here from Arizona. I thought if he was going to give that ball out to Cole Tabb, he might have had an opportunity to get the first down. Sets up the fourth down.
1: Cincinnati will go for it on fourth and 5. Cole Tabb in the backfield with J.C. French. Two receivers out to each side of the formation. Henry and Grover out to the left. Johnson and Gibson out to the right from the 36-yard line of Arizona. Fourth and 5. French back to throw. He's got a good pocket. Now he begins running. French appears to have the first down at the 31. That's exactly where he needed to get. And they will move the sticks.
11: Almost a one-read throw, or one-read decision there for J.C. French. Used his legs immediately and was able to pick up a crucial, crucial fourth down.
2: Really on the field. The runner reaching the line of gain. It's under further review.
1: So they are going to challenge the spot on the run by French. Yeah, his knee goes down. Yeah. We're looking at a replay right now. His knee went down with the ball at the 32. I don't think it's going to be a Cincinnati first down.
11: Yeah, I think
1: they're
11: going to
1: walk it back 1 yard.
11: Arizona ball.
1: So, if we are correct, and the gain is going to be overturned, it'll be the second time in as many tries that Cincinnati will have been stopped on a fourth down attempt.
11: Yeah, it's hard not seeing the route play out as a whole if maybe he left the route too quick. Instead of maybe, there are times to scramble, there are times you got to kind of hang in there and wait for something and know maybe you're going to take a hit, or scramble to remain a passer. Extend the play without trying to go get that yardage up the middle. Unfortunately, looks like he's going to be a yard short, and Arizona's going to get another crucial stop.
2: After further review. The runner was down the 32-yard line, short of the line to gain. First down, Arizona. Media timeout.
1: So the Bearcat offense gets stopped again, and Arizona will take over at its own 32. We have a timeout, 5:19 left in the third quarter. Arizona in front, 17-0. This is Bearcat Football, presented by R&L Carriers on 700 WLW.
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1: Six true drives for Cincinnati tonight. I say true drives because they had a one play, 1 second left on the clock drive at the end of the second quarter. That doesn't really count. But six true drives where they were trying to score and no points on the board so far. We've got 5:19 left in the third quarter, and it is 17-0 Arizona.
11: Almost becomes must-stop territory for the Bearcat defense. You're down three scores. The offense has not been able to consistently get anything going. If there was ever a time and place for that Bearcats defensive turnover, it would certainly be right now. Arizona banged up at wide receiver. They clearly showed their hand throughout the third quarter so far. They're going to run the ball much more than they're going to throw it right now. There's just not a lot of trust in the passing game. Doesn't say that Fifita's not capable if he gets the numbers, but they are going to be a run-first team, it feels like, for the remainder of this one.
1: No touchdown passes so far tonight for Noah Fifita. He does have a touchdown run. Came into this game with a streak of 14 consecutive games with at least one touchdown pass. Fifita, 16 out of 22, so he's completed 73%. 150 yards, right on the nose, no touchdowns, one pick. MJ Cannon picked him off in the first quarter. Lee Sano is the running back on first and 10 from the 32. Fifita gives it to him. Lee Sano trying to run right. Cincinnati will bring him down at the 35-yard line. Beeler was there again. He's been very active tonight. Jermaine Wilson also in on that tackle.
11: Arizona still going tempo. If they can get the Bearcats out of formation, they'll snap the ball.
1: Fifita throws. It's caught by his tight end, and Powell run forward for a first down out to the 47-yard line.
11: Too easy. They're down multiple wide receivers. That's too easy of a pitch and catch on a second down for Noah Fifita to complete at his skill level. You want to see the defense challenge these newer receivers for Arizona that haven't had as much playing time because they've had multiple guys go down at wideout.
1: 12 yards on that throw to Powell. He's got four catches for 35 yards on four targets. First and 10 Wildcats at their own 47, leading 17-0. Fifita will look to throw. He drops back. It's a deep drop. Now fires downfield, and it's too high. He had Isaiah Mizell open inside the Cincinnati 30, but he airmailed it incomplete.
11: Yeah, Cincinnati at the back end getting a little bit nosy, understanding the time and place in the game.
0: playing more aggressive downhill. Arizona finds an opportunity to take their shot. Fafita just sails it a little bit. But it gives the Bearcats an opportunity now at second and long to win the down, which would give them an opportunity to win the series.
1: Second and 10 from the 47. Highly touted freshman Mosley goes in motion. Fafita back to throw. Pocket closes. Begins scrambling right. Now throws late. Caught by Mizell at the Cincinnati 40. Down to the 30. The 20. And he gets run down and tackled inside the 20-yard line by K.K. Meyer. Tackle made at the 17-yard line.
0: Dan, it's been countless times tonight when the Bearcats have brought pressure that Fafita has scrambled to his right for a big play. You've got to eliminate that when you're bringing pressure. You can't lose contain, especially to his strong side where he wants to escape.
1: Josh Huff checks in. So does Nathan Nunn on the defensive line for Cincinnati. First and 10 in the red zone at the Bearcats 17. Fafita hands it off. Riceno bouncing it left inside the 10 and dragging tacklers down to the Cincinnati 5-yard line. But there's a penalty flag at the line of scrimmage.
2: Yes. Holding. Offense number 73. 10-yard penalty. First down.
1: So the left tackle, Matthew Lado, guilty of the penalty, wipes out a nice run by Riceno. Kedrick Riceno, a transfer from Ole Miss.
2: Reset the game clock to 3:17.
1: He's in his third year at Arizona after 1 year with the Rebels.
0: This is a chance, Dan. You mentioned the struggles at kicker for Arizona. Don't give up anything else. Force Arizona into a long field goal attempt this drive.
1: Fafita will throw downfield. He's got a man wide open at the 15, and it's going to be a touchdown as Brandon Phelps made the catch, broke a tackle, and took it in for the score. First touchdown pass of the night for Noah Fafita. And Arizona's on the verge of a 24-0 lead.
0: They use the jet motion, and then they fake that swing pass, and it draws two Bearcat defenders out of the secondary up, which leaves that big window open. That's an easy pitch and catch for Noah Fafita. Another missed tackle allows Arizona to walk into the end zone and extend this lead.
1: 24 yards on the touchdown pass. It extends Fafita's streak now to 15 consecutive games with a TD throw. Here comes the 20-yard PAT from Salgado Medina. His kick is good. Arizona 24, Cincinnati nothing. 3:07 to go, third quarter. We'll take a timeout, see if the Bearcats can answer when we come back. This is Big 12.

0: LW. Dan Hood, Tony Pike, and Mo Egger with you tonight from Tucson, Arizona. Drew Westerheide in the studio. Thank you for staying up late. We have 3:07 to go here in the third quarter. Not looking good for the Bearcats. They've fallen behind 24-0 on a 24-yard Noah Fifita to Brandon Phelps touchdown pass.
1: Yeah, Arizona using the aggressiveness of the Bearcat defense against them on that drive, knowing that they've got to take more chances at the line of scrimmage, knowing that they've got to read and react quicker. A little bit of misdirection, double move.
0: It's funny, it doesn't feel like Fifita has been as good this year as he was last year against Cincinnati. Then you look at the stats, completed 73% of his passes, 222 yards and a touchdown, plus a touchdown run.
1: And three massive plays where he was able to escape the pocket to his right to pick up first downs. Just massive opportunities where the defense brings pressure that if you keep him in the pocket and bottled up, you're going to get off the field. He's been great with his legs, but you're right. When he moves, he wants to get out to his right. He does not want to scramble left, and the Bearcats have made that way too easy throughout the night tonight.
0: Two sacks for Cincinnati tonight, three for Arizona. Total yards, 396 for the Wildcats, 154 for Cincinnati. The offense has been thoroughly shut down by Arizona so far tonight. Here comes the kickoff from Ian French, who has been impressive. Very high, very long, will not be returned. He's the best kickoff specialist we've seen this year.
1: He's had a great night. Most of his kicks as well going into tonight's win.
0: With great hang time and all at least half yard, halfway into the end zone.
1: Yeah. Gotta get points, gotta get a touchdown on this drive if you're the Bearcats. Defense on their heels. Defense needs a rest to regroup. Offense has got to find a way to get some rhythm going and create some explosives.
0: Cole Tab in and running back, first and 10 from the 25. Isaiah Johnson.
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1: Right call against that defense.
0: Max Fletcher averaging 52 yards a punt. Launches this one high into the air. And Caleb Smith fair catches it at the 29-yard line for the Wildcats. Max Fletcher's been impressive tonight.
1: Good night for Max.
0: Yep.
1: More than you'd want to see him.
0: Correct. 1:51 left. third quarter.

0: Arizona's ball leading 24-0.
1: And it's also, you try to get yourself back in, so you throw the ball three straight times. You now have to abandon the running game. And in doing so, you get the Arizona offense right back on the field after they just worked down the field against your defense. That's a limited break on that sideline. And now you're asked to come back out as a defense and perform.
0: Antoine Roberts in at running back on first and 10. He had a 58-yard run just before the half. Two receivers right, one left. Out of a pistol formation, Fifita puts the ball in Roberts' gut, runs left, outruns Cincinnati, gets to the sideline. Unfortunately for the Bearcats, Jacob Finley is able to make a diving shoestring tackle at the 46. Yeah, Roberts got a different gear from the other running backs for Arizona.
1: They flipped the script on the Bearcats tonight. It's been the Arizona running game, and you're right. They're so inside run predicated, and then Roberts comes in, and he breaks that contain with speed. You got to be aware and cognizant of who's carrying the ball and who's in the backfield before each time it's snapped.
0: Roberts is a Marshall transfer, had a couple of 100-yard rushing performances for the Thundering Herd. First and 10 from the 46. Fifita back to throw, wants to air it out. His pass caught by a wide-open Phelps at the 30, 25-20, and Beeler tackles him at the Cincinnati 20-yard line.
1: Yeah, discombobulated on the defensive side right now, trying to bring more pressure.
0: Penalty flag down.
2: Holding. Offense number 71. 10-yard penalty. First down.
0: So fortunately for Cincinnati, the right tackle got handsy. And it wipes out a big pass to Brandon Phelps.
1: With how open he was, you almost wonder, was there an offensive pass interference somewhere? You rarely see guys, especially over the middle of the field, that wide open. Can this defense now force a stop? They had the first and 20 last drive. Arizona picked that up easily. Can they do better this time around? As the third quarter is winding down.
0: 40 seconds left. It is first down and 20 from the 31. Fifita begins scrambling, running to the 40, the 45, and he gets tackled at the 46. A 10-yard scramble for Noah Fifita.
1: And again, scrambling up and to his right for this Arizona offense. They don't have to snap the ball here for the third quarter to end, maybe seeing if they could get the Bearcats to jump.
0: Quincy Craig in at running back. We're down to 4 seconds left in the third quarter. Fifita clapping. The Bearcats don't budge. And the quarter comes to an end.
2: It's the end of the third quarter.
0: We will head to the fourth. 24-0 Arizona is our score. This is Bearcat Football, presented by R&L Carriers. On 700 WLW.
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7: It's the
0: on to the fourth quarter here in Tucson. Right now, the stadium lights are out. They have a tradition going to the fourth quarter in the night games where they turn out the lights and the fans activate the lights on their phones. Creates kind of a cool effect. They've got flames shooting into the air at the 30-yard line. Lights at the top of the stadium that are flashing off and on.
1: I'd take some of the heat from those flames right about now.
0: They do look like they would be very nice on the bottom of my feet.
1: Welcome in this booth right now.
0: No doubt. Arizona 24, Cincinnati nothing. Story of the night has been how dominant Arizona's defense has been. Cincinnati has a total of 159 yards and only 53 on the ground for a team that was averaging 270 on the ground coming in.
1: Just not efficient enough. You go on the road in the Big 12, you got to start faster. They failed at that tonight. And your ground game should be what travels. It hasn't.
0: 200 rushing yards for Arizona, 53 for Cincinnati. 20 first downs for the Wildcats, 8 for the Bearcats. Noah Fifita has passed for 222. J.C. French has thrown for 106. Arizona came in with a record of 3-1. Their only loss was a road loss in Provo against BYU. How good is Arizona?
1: It's tough because we talked about this earlier. I think BYU might be the class of the Big 12 right now. They led BYU in Provo at halftime of that game. BYU had a really good second half. I think Arizona could be one of the top three teams at currently constructed. Now, for them, the health of their wide receiver is going to go a long way because they're not as dynamic without those playmakers. But if they can get a consistent ground game going like they were able to do tonight, and they've done what no one else has been able to do, they've won at the point of attack against this Bearcat offensive line. That's been impressive.
0: Second and 10 for Arizona to begin the fourth quarter, and the Wildcats lead the Bearcats 24-0. Noah Fifita catches a shotgun snap, fakes an inside handoff, begins rolling to his right. Fifita fakes a late pass and gets chased out of bounds by Simeon Coleman after a scramble of about 3 yards. It'll be third down and 7.
1: Got a flag. I think they're going to get the Bearcats for holding on the defensive side of the ball.
2: Holding. Defense number 9. 10 yards from the end of the run. Automatic first down.
0: So that gives an automatic first down to Arizona as the ball gets walked into Cincinnati territory and placed at the 41-yard line. So the officials just blew their whistles. Did they spot that properly? They're not moving the ball.
1: Arizona was getting ready to snap that ball, and the Bearcat defense was still looking to the sideline, maybe allowing the defense a chance to get themselves set.
0: Empty backfield for Fifita. He catches the shotgun snap, cocks the arm, throws, and it's incomplete. Threw it down low in an attempt to get it into the hands of Caleb Smith.
1: Yeah, lower throw there. Fifita was trying to protect Smith. Wasn't able to reel it in. Feels like, Dan, they've lived in second and 10 or first and 20s a lot of the second half. And unfortunately for the Bearcats, Arizona's had no problem picking those plays up.
0: Arizona converting on 70% of the third down conversions tonight. 7 out of 10. Fifita in the gun. Craig lines up to his left on second down and 10. It's a handoff to Craig. Started right, cuts back left. He's into the secondary, and he will pick up the first down and more. He gets tackled at the 27 after running for 14 yards on second and 10.
1: Over pursuit there at the linebacker level for the Bearcats. That was a cutback. That lane was opened up because the linebackers flowed so heavily. Opened up the cutback lanes.
0: Here's a screen to the left. Cincinnati was not even lined up defensively. Caleb Smith makes the catch. and he dashes down to the 15 for another first down. And there's a man down for Cincinnati. Looked like it was the Bearcat that made the tackle there. But again, our view of that player is blocked, so we'll have to wait until traffic moves out of the way and we can see who's down for Cincinnati.
1: You see a lot of teams go tempo. You don't see many teams go at the speed in which Arizona does. If they're getting a look that they like, they're going to get up and snap the ball. And if they don't like the look they're getting, they're going to simulate the snap count to get the defense to show their hand, and then they're going to adjust the play. So it's very efficient how Arizona operates. If it's there, snap it. If not, simulate a snap. See if you can get the defense to move and then adjust accordingly.
0: Demaine Wilson was the injured Bearcat. He was able to trot off the field under his own power. It does look like he will go into the medical tent. We'll take a timeout. We have 13:59 to go, and Arizona leads Cincinnati 24-0. This is Bearcat Football presented by R&L Carriers on 700 WLW.
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0: Arizona leading 24-0 and knocking on the door again. The Wildcats have it first and 10 at the Bearcat 15. We have 13 minutes and 50 seconds to go. Noah Fifita, with a running back on either side of him, throws a fade into the end zone, and it's incomplete. Intended for R.J. Mosley. Told you about him earlier. Considered one of the top recruits in school history. He's a 6'3", 197-pound freshman. Had an offer from Georgia, among others, after having 82 catches for more than 1,300 yards as a high school senior a year ago.
1: Good one-on-one coverage there from the Cincinnati Bearcats. It feels like they've not been as bad defensively as what the stat sheet says. They've just gotten no help on the offensive side of the ball, and they've not gotten off the field on those third down opportunities.
0: Second down and 10 from the Cincinnati 15. Fifita hands it off, and the Bearcats bring down Antoine Roberts after he runs for 2 yards to the 13-yard line. Thomas Johnson is there for Cincinnati along with Antoine Peake Jr. Third down and 8 from the Bearcat 13.
1: You force a negative. Can you force a sack? Make this field goal attempt harder. Strip sack. Something to give you a chance here in the fourth.
0: Don't let Fifita run to the right. Third down and 8. Catches the shotgun snap. He's back to throw. He begins running right. And he gets tackled. He gets sacked. So first time the Bearcats are able to bring him down at the 18-yard line.
1: First time we've seen them keep that contained and not allow Fifita to scramble. There was more room to his left. He just is comfortable going right. Bearcats make that adjustment finally and able to force a field goal attempt.
0: Credit the sack to Simeon Coleman, who ran down Fafita and tackled him. And here comes the field goal kicker, Salgado Medina, trying to connect from 35 yards out. Carter Schwartz is the holder. He is not the starting punter. Here comes the right-footed kick, and it is good to make it 27-0, Arizona. We'll take a timeout, 12 minutes and 11 seconds to go. 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
0: 12 minutes and 11 seconds to go. If nothing else, the Bearcats want to avoid being shut out in Tucson tonight. They've trailed 27-0 after a 35-yard field goal by Salgado Medina. His second field goal of the night.
1: They've got to find an answer for the slow starts. They have snuck by. Slow start against Miami. Trailed by 21 at the half. We're down 10-0 to Kansas State. Big 12, the level is higher. The games are harder. You're on the road. You've got to find ways to come out of the gates, especially on the offensive side of the ball, better than what they have. Unless you do that, you're going to be facing a lot of these uphill battles. Arizona has countered tonight. They have found a way to slow down this run game. And now with the score, they've made the Bearcats one-dimensional, which is extremely dangerous with how they operate offensively right now.

0: J.C. French always plays catch with his backup quarterback, Liam O'Brien, after the other team scores, just kind of, you know, warming up, getting the arm ready to go before coming back out. But because he plays catch with his backup, you watch and you wonder any chance that they would consider just trying Liam O'Brien for the final few minutes of this game. I don't think that's going to be the case, at least not yet. Here comes the kickoff. Launched high into the air. And Perry will not catch it or run it back. Cincinnati will start from the 25 again.
1: I'm with you. It's not just the distance on his kicks. It's the hang time. And it's the consistency at which he has that hang time every single time he kicks the ball.
0: I mean, they look like jugs gun kickoffs.
1: Yeah.
0: It's at the same height and distance almost every time. Cincinnati going into the wind with 12:11 to go. Bearcats have 106 yards on the in the air, and just 53 on the ground. Out of a pistol, French hands it off. Jabron Payne with his best run of the night as he picks up 8 out to the 33-yard line.
1: Got to go tempo now if you're the Bearcats. Arizona not committing as many to the box right now, so you will have the better numbers if you do choose to keep running the ball.
0: Got a single high safety, second and 2 for Cincinnati. Fenner goes in motion. French fakes a handoff to Payne. Here comes the rush. French lobs it toward the sideline. There was a receiver about 5 to 10 yards up the field on that side, so it won't be grounding, even though it was clearly thrown away by JC. Third down and 2.
1: Yeah, really good pressure that time from Arizona. A little bit of a delayed blitz. Catches the Bearcats off guard, forces J.C. French off his spot way earlier than he wanted to be and had to eventually throw the ball away.
0: One of the guys rushing French there was Dash Fafita, younger brother of quarterback Noah Fafita, and he's even smaller than his brother. He's 5'7", 190. French throwing it out of bounds on third down and 2 over in the vicinity of Cole Tabb. It's fourth down and 2 now, 11:34 to go. Bearcats have it at their own 33. The offense stays on the field.
1: Does Dash live with Noah in the almost million-dollar house?
0: He does.
1: What a brother. Unbelievable.
0: It's the one year they get to play together here at Arizona. Noah's also engaged. And now we got a penalty flag. Arizona indicating that Cincinnati flinched.
1: I think they flinched because Arizona jumped on the double count. It's going to be interesting because it was a delayed flinch from the Bearcats.
2: We'll see false
1: the
2: officials. Starts. Offense, number 50. 5-yard penalty. Still fourth down.
0: So and now Arizona, it is fourth and 7.
1: Arizona did jump, but the Bearcats were so delayed that they had already gotten back on their side of the line of scrimmage. Just little things like that that they seem a step off tonight. You're calling that hard count, and if you get any movement, you'd go immediately. Even that delay, just off so many sides of their offensive system tonight.
0: Max Fletcher will punt for the fifth time tonight. He's averaging more than 49 yards a punt. This one is very, very high. He has negated a great punt returner, Caleb the Jet Smith, who makes a fair catch at the 30-yard line. We have a timeout on the field. We'll take one as well. 11:25 left. Arizona comfortably in front, 27-0. 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
0: Casino del Sol Stadium emptying out as we approach 11 o'clock local time here in Tucson, with the Wildcats leading Cincinnati 27-0. We still have 11 and a half minutes left in the game. And it'll be Arizona's ball, first and 10. At its own 29-yard line.
1: Arizona just does not operate in a slow offense. So they're not really built to take a bunch of time off the clock unless it's a 10-plus play drive. They like to get up to the line. They like to put pressure on the defense. They like to allow their tempo to dictate advantageous opportunities for them in the pass or the run game. The quicker they go, the bigger the holes that they can open up. So they utilize that, which makes it a little bit more difficult to eat up chunks of time.
0: Arizona's offensive coordinator, Seth Dagey, former Texas Tech quarterback, back when Mike Leach was the head coach, and his offensive system very similar to one of the great offensive coaches in recent memory in college football. Up next for Arizona, a road game at West Virginia. Mountaineers lost a high-scoring game today to Iowa State. Bit of a surprise. Here's a toss to the right on the first down play. Roberts, who has shown great speed on his runs, sprints to the 40 for an 11-yard gain and an Arizona first down.
1: West Virginia game, obviously that'll be UC's opponent out of the bye as well. So next weekend you should be able to get a little bit of an understanding of the talent and where this West Virginia team is. That's a West Virginia team early on in the season and still are playing much better football than I think a lot of people expected them to do.
0: First and 10 Wildcats at their own 41. The clock is running with 10 minutes and 45 seconds to go. Roberts out after running for that first down. Riceno in. They hand it to him. And he'll be brought down near the line of scrimmage. Simeon Coleman was there for Cincinnati. So was Patrick Bauer. No gain on the play.
1: You see it there, Arizona, just when they're huddling and taking their time, they're just not as good up front. It helps the linemen. It helps the blocking assignments. When you're able to go quick and force the defense to get into their look quicker, get them out of place, get them off balance. The slower they go, the harder that becomes.
0: Play clock at 7. As Fifita catches the shotgun snap, he drops back to throw. Short pass caught by Riceno. Riceno grabbed by Coleman, and then he combines with Bauer to make the tackle, but it's going to be a first down at the Cincinnati 48 for Arizona.
1: Just too easy. Again, for this Arizona offense, sets in the pocket, does Fifita, a little rollout to the right. Running back pushes out. The defense is dropping in coverage, so there's no one underneath. Too many yards after the catch.
0: 11 yards on that pass. Fifita up to 245 through the air in this game. It's first down handoff, and Riceno charging forward gets tackled by Jonathan Thompson at the Cincinnati 45, a 3-yard gain. Kedrick Riceno scored the first touchdown of this game. About 4.5 minutes into the game, and Arizona has led ever since. They're up 27-0 with the clock running and 8:55 to go.
1: Whole new front coming in for the Bearcats, getting some substitutions into the game right now to try to get some wins up front.
0: Play clock is at 10. Arizona is set up. They snap it to Fifita. His short pass caught. And Mizell will pick up a first down before being tackled by Kenny Worthy at the 33 of Cincinnati.
1: UC still with Nate Woody in that zone defense. We've seen them just crush those middle routes tonight as they widen out that zone and find that area that they sit in between the linebackers and the corners.
0: Four catches, 67 yards for Isaiah Mizell. 8:10 to go, first and 10 from the Cincinnati 33. Here's a short pass, poorly thrown that time by Noah Fifita, and it's incomplete. It was tipped at the line, a pass that was intended for Isaiah Mizell.
1: Yeah, surprised you don't see more of that with Fifita's height and how he does set a lot in the pocket. It's usually a talking point going into a game. We haven't seen that as much from the Bearcat front.
0: Second down and 10 with 8:05 to go. Three receivers right. Mizell out, or to the left, rather. Mizell out to the right. Recino in the backfield. Fafita's ready for the shotgun snap. The fifth-year senior has the ball. Swings it out into the flat. Caught by Recino. And he'll be chopped down by the legs near the line of scrimmage. Good tackle made by Marquavius Sabor. Call it a one-yard gain for Recino, and it's third down and 9.
1: Just see the confidence they have in Noah Fifita to allow him to put the ball in the air in these situations, knowing that it's essentially just an extension of the run game. Short, easy completions. You put your trust in the quarterback, and he delivers.
0: Third down and 9 from the Cincinnati 32. All-out blitz coming. Fifita backpedaling. Now he throws. It's caught, and it's going to be a first down as he fires the strike to Brandon Phelps. And Phelps runs down the Cincinnati sideline to the 21-yard line for an 11-yard gain.
1: Veteran play from Fifita there. You mentioned all-out blitz from the Bearcats on third down. Instead of panicking, he just casually gives ground until that route can finish and then delivers a strike.
0: Arizona looking to go up and over 30. Wildcats lead it 27-0. We have about 7 minutes to go. First and 10 from the Cincinnati 21. It's a handoff to Craig, and Jonathan Thompson whirls him around like he was in a dryer, and the tackle is made for a loss of about a half a yard.
1: Not only Arizona looking to go up over the 30 mark, looking to go up over 500 yards of total offense tonight on this Bearcat defense.
0: 6.5 minutes to go. This drive has taken nearly 5 minutes off the clock. This will be play number 10. 1 yard loss on the previous play, the tackle for loss for Jonathan Thompson. Fifita changing the play on 2nd and 11. Fakes a handoff to Craig, bouncing in the pocket. Now begins rolling right, sidearm throw, caught at the 10. And Mook Sims is there to make the tackle of R.J. Mosley. It'll be first and goal from the 10.
1: Wash, rinse, repeat. Pressure. Fifita scrambles right. Remains a passer. Finds a wide receiver downfield. It has been the Achilles heel for this Bearcat defense.
0: And first and goal from the 10. Fifita rolling right. Throwing toward the back of the end zone. And it's incomplete. D.J. Jordan was down there. There's a penalty flag in the middle of the field near the goal line.
1: You're going to get the Bearcats again in the secondary with a hold.
2: Holding. Defense number 2. Half the distance to the goal. Automatic first down.
1: It's the hard part when you allow a quarterback to break, contain, and extend the play. Now it becomes a scramble drill. That becomes increasingly difficult for the back end to cover. You end up putting your hands on a jersey, get flagged for holding.
0: 509 yards of offense for Arizona, 167 for Cincinnati. 5:38 to go, first and goal from the 5. Fifita up to 279 passing yards. He's got one touchdown pass and one touchdown run. He'll catch the shotgun snap at the 10, drop back a couple of steps, throw, and his receiver got his feet tangled up and went down before being able to extend and try to make the catch. Incomplete for DJ Jordan, second and goal from the 5.
1: Yeah, trying to go with a little bit of a whip route and would have had it had Jordan not fallen down. Interesting, Arizona continuing to put the ball in the air, padding the stats of their quarterback Noah Fifita a little bit here.
0: They have promoted him as a Heisman candidate. That is not going to happen, but certainly capable of being an All-American. Second and goal from the 5 for Noah Fifita. Cincinnati sends pressure up the middle. He throws off his back foot into the end zone, and it's broken up. Kenny Worthy swatted it away on a pass thrown for DJ Jordan. Make that Jacob Finley, actually, on the breakup. And it's third down and goal.
1: Jacob Finley's had a pretty nice night for the Bearcats. The long run where he was able to track the ball carrier down, strip that ball out, which doesn't go the way of the Bearcats. But I think he's been good in coverage for the most part tonight.
0: Third and goal from the 5 with 5:28 to go. Riceno in the backfield to the left of Noah Fifita. Fifita backpedaling, looking to throw. Now he passes to a wide open Tyler Powell for a touchdown on the back line of the end zone. That was Fifita buying time until Powell got wide open, and he delivers his second touchdown pass of the game.
1: He's just impressive with his pocket awareness and pressure. Again, for being a smaller quarterback, there isn't a lot of panic when the pocket starts to break down. Moves really well, knows when to escape, knows when he's got to head up. Always keeps his eyes downfield as a willing passer.
0: So Gato Medina in to attempt the extra point. He has not missed a PAT this year. And that streak continues. 5:21 to go. Arizona 34 and Cincinnati nothing. Two touchdown passes, one touchdown run for Noah Fifita. Bearcats will be very happy they don't have to face him again. 6 minutes, 4 seconds. Fifita to Powell, 5-yard touchdown pass. Unless the rules change and he gets another year of eligibility.
1: You never know at this rate. Could be another injunction.
0: Possible.
1: Restraining orders hit. Who knows?
0: That was a 13-play, 71-yard touchdown drive for the Wildcats. Well, it's been a humbling night, to say the least, for Cincinnati. Bearcats came in with a 4-0 record and high hopes. And they have been dominated tonight by the home team. Arizona has scored in every quarter, and in the second half, 24-0. It was 10-0 at halftime. Here comes the kickoff, and it will not be returned. Remaining, and J.C. French will remain the quarterback for Cincinnati.
1: Yeah, I thought maybe this an opportunity to get Liam O'Brien some meaningful snaps. 5 minutes in a game, let him come out and run your normal offense just to get that those reps in case you need to go to it at some point this season. Would be a good opportunity to do so.
0: Cole Tabb in a running back on first and 10 from the 25-yard line. Gavin Grover goes in motion. They hand it off to Cole Tabb, and he scoots out to the 29 for a 4-yard gain.
1: But this is probably, Dan, the best I've seen a front play in maybe a couple years against this UC offensive line and their blocking system.
0: Second down and 6. French in the gun. Begins running the option to the left. Late pitch for Cole Tabb. It hits the ground, and the play is dead.
1: You know, it's always interesting. You go into a bye.
2: We're laying on the field. It's an incomplete forward pass. Third down.
1: And you never want to go into a bye coming off a loss like this. But a lot of self-scouting that'll have to be done. Why did Arizona have success that no one else has been able to do? Because every other team now that pops on the tape is going to try to replicate what Arizona was able to do up front tonight.
0: Arizona defensive coordinator Danny Gonzalez. It's a big pat on the back tonight. The former head coach at New Mexico wasn't successful as a head coach. He's got a very good track record as a DC. French back to throw on third down. He fires up the seam. It's caught at the 43-yard line. Best passing play of the night for Cincinnati. And Isaiah Johnson makes it to the 47-yard line of Arizona. Malcolm Hartsog made the tackle. I think that's the first time we've called his name tonight. If the name sounds vaguely familiar, Cincinnati tries a run on first and 10 and picks up a couple of yards. Last year in the season opener against Nebraska at Arrowhead, you may remember it came down to a long pass thrown by Brendan Sorsby that was intercepted. And Cincinnati was down by 3 to end the game for Nebraska. Malcolm Hartsog was the guy that intercepted that pass. He is transferred to Arizona. Here's another option, this time to the right, and the pitch from French whizzes right by Cole Tabb and goes out of bounds.
1: Yeah. We've not seen much option this year, and the two reps we've seen on this drive probably won't see much more after this.
0: So because it was a backward pitch and the ball goes out of bounds, all of that lost yardage counts. It's not an incompletion this time. It's a loss back to the 47 of Cincinnati. It's third down and 16. French back to throw. Five come after him. He throws over the middle, caught by Isaiah Johnson. Johnson breaks a couple of tackles, picks up the first down and more. The flag is in the offensive backfield. Could it be roughing?
1: Looks like roughing.
0: Isaiah Johnson makes it all the way down to the 30-yard line of Arizona.
2: Personal foul, roughing the passer, 45 to the defense. Half the distance to the goal, automatic first down.
0: Victory Johnson, guilty of the roughing penalty.
1: But those
0: no
1: are
0: victory
1: the,
0: for him there.
1: Those are the types of plays, though, that J.C. French has to make more. Fit a ball
2: into
1: a smaller
2: window. Please
1: hit the
2: game clock to 3:23. 3:23.
1: Smaller window, over the middle. You're going to have to do that more if you're going to see sustained success over the rest of this season.
0: So that gives Cincinnati a first down at the 15-yard line inside the Toyota red zone. 3:17 to go. The clock is running. The Bearcats try to avoid the shutout. French fakes a handoff. Rolling right. He'll take off and run. He's at the 10. He's at the 5. And he's checked to the ground around the 1-yard line. He is slow to get up. He took a big shoulder hit, shoulder-to-shoulder hit. It sent him flying. He's on his feet now. The hit was made by Cam Chapa, but it's a great run. A gain of about 14. It's first and goal from the 1.
1: Yeah, good read. Got on the edge. Another quick decision from J.C. French. Set yourself up on the 1-yard line.
0: French a little shaken up, but he stays in the game. Got a pat on the helmet from his left tackle, Joe Cotton. Jabron Payne is the running back. First and goal from the 1. 2:25 to go. French hands it off to Payne, and Jabron does not get in. Clock is running with 2:16 to go. This could take us down to the 2-minute timeout.
1: Yeah, Bearcats don't look like they're in any hurry to get another snap in before the stoppage for the 2-minute warning.
0: That was actually a loss of about a half a yard for Jabron Payne as the clock hits
2: two minutes. Timeout.
0: So the Bearcats will have it second down and goal about a yard and a half away when we come back. It is Arizona 34, Cincinnati nothing. This is Big 12 football presented by R&L Carriers on 700 WLW.
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0: We have 2 minutes to go tonight here in Tucson, Arizona. Both of these teams will be 4-1 in a few minutes as Arizona leads at 34-0. Cincinnati trying to avoid a shutout. The Bearcats are about a yard and a half away from the end zone with 2 minutes to go. If needed, the Bearcats have all of their timeouts left. J.C. French up to 153 passing yards now in the game. He is also Cincinnati's leading rusher with just 27 yards. The Bearcats with 72 rushing yards on 2.7 per carry.
1: One thing I did not think would be happening tonight. I thought this run game would travel well for the Cincinnati Bearcats, but an opportunity going into a bye. We talked about before, self-scout, make sure that this doesn't happen again as the season goes on.
0: Two running backs on the field for Cincinnati, Cole Tabb and Jabron Payne. It's a hand, no, it's a fake. J.C. French following Jabron Payne into the end zone for a Bearcat touchdown as Cincinnati gets on the board with 1:56 to go.
1: Play we've seen so many times over the last couple years. Even in up the numbers game, using the running back as a lead blocker, J.C. French following that in and finally getting the Bearcats on the board tonight.
0: Fifth touchdown run of the year for J.C. French as he ran right behind Jabron Payne into the end zone. Steven Rusnak in to attempt the extra point. We met his dad, Steve, last night. The PAT is up and through. And it is a 34-7 game with 1:56 remaining. That was a 9-play, 75-yard touchdown drive for the Bearcats.
1: Finding any positives on a night where there hasn't been many. Finding something to feel okay about as you go into your bye week. I think we can conclude from what we've seen now in the last couple of years. It's not easy to go across the country and play a late kick, regardless of how you do it. You get out a couple days early. I don't know that there's a right or a wrong way. It's just a hard thing to do. And if you're not on your A game and you're not ready to come out of the gate and start fast, this is the result that you run into.
0: Steven Rusnak kicked off to begin the game and finally gets the opportunity to kick off again with 1:56 left. 34-7, Arizona. The Wildcats will improve to 2-0 all time against Cincinnati. Last year's meeting and this year's meeting. Now the kick from the left-footed Rusnak. And this high spinning kick will go into the end zone for a touchback. See if a different quarterback finishes up or if Noah Fifita goes the distance. His backup has appeared in a few games this year, Sawyer Anderson.
1: Looks like Fifita's going to finish it up.
0: Probably just handing it off, you would think.
1: I don't think we'll at see. This point the Bearcats are going to use their timeouts. Probably a couple handoffs here if you're Arizona.
0: Kendrick Reseneau will be the running back. He's rushed for 49 yards in the game. Antoine Roberts, the leading rusher, 87 on 5 carries. 17.4 per, including a 58-yarder. From the 25 with the ball on the left hash, Fifita hands it off. Riceno running left. And Simeon Coleman and others will bring him down after a 2-yard pickup.
1: Scott Satterfield is not going to use his timeouts. So Arizona is able to take this clock all the way down here.
0: They will have to snap it again with about 1 minute left. Total yards, 516 for Arizona, 227 for Cincinnati. First downs are 30 to 12. Time of possession, 34 minutes to 24 minutes. On second and eight, Riceno is handed the ball and he's tackled right away.
1: One more snap here from Arizona, and that will do it.
0: Jalen White-McClain making the tackle for no gain on that last run by Riceno. We're down to 40 seconds to go. 10 on the play clock. And this will be the final snap of the game. Fifita claps twice, hands it off. It's a run to the right. Riceno makes it to the 32. He gets tackled at the 38. And the final 17 seconds should run off the clock. Career start number 39 is win number 24 for Noah Fifita. Two of those wins over the Cincinnati Bearcats. As Arizona dominates tonight and wins at home, our final score, Arizona 34 and Cincinnati 7. Postgame show coming up next. 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
13: With your UC postgame report, I'm Lee Mowen. The gas tax holiday in Ohio is now officially underway. Governor Mike DeWine signed this bill Thursday, which takes away 47 cents per gallon of diesel and about 39 cents for a gallon of unleaded gas. Some stations lowered their prices before this morning, but all stations were to be in compliance with the bill by 12:01 Sunday morning. It's charges against Douglas Lawson for trying to entice an 11-year-old child into his vehicle on College Hill. This happened back on September 4th along Grosbeck Road. Lawson reportedly offered the child cash and increased the amount after they refused. A second refusal allegedly caused Lawson to leave his vehicle and try grabbing the child, who then ran off and screamed for help. Lawson was arrested Thursday, but since is bonded out on a $5,000 bond. Meantime, President Donald Trump spoke for about 2 hours in Vandalia Saturday evening. He put his support behind Ohio Republicans, which include Vivek Ramaswamy and John Husted. He also boasted his support of data centers, saying that you can't just shut them off.
8: We will win the war on corruption and fraud led by our great Vice President J.D. Vance.
13: Also speaking at this rally, former Dayton Flyer and teammate of John Husted, John Gruden. Trump will now head to Nebraska next for his 32-day midterm campaign blitz. Your latest forecast?
9: It'll be a cooler start to our Sunday as temperatures drop down to 49 under mostly clear skies. But that sky stays nice and clear throughout your Sunday afternoon, meaning a lot of sunshine, and we'll get things a touch warmer at 75. A weak cold front arrives Monday morning, and that'll drop us down into the upper 60s for Monday and Tuesday. From your severe weather station, I'm 9 First Warning meteorologist Mark Stutz, News Radio 700 WLW.
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2: Mo Egger back in Tucson at Casino Del Sol Stadium. Let's take a look at the college football scoreboard, beginning with games involving teams in the top 25. Number 2, Georgia, a winner today over Vanderbilt, 38-14. Third-rated Notre Dame on the road knocks off North Carolina by a score of 37-26. Fourth-ranked Miami, a road winner today, 41-13 over Clemson. Fifth-ranked Ohio State got 11 catches for 206 yards and a pair of touchdowns from Jeremiah Smith. The Buckeyes beat number 14 Iowa in Iowa City, 31-14. Sixth-rated Indiana wins on the road at Rutgers, 47-15. Seventh-ranked Alabama wins on the road at number 16 Mississippi State, 56-23. Eighth-ranked Florida falls to number 25 Missouri in Columbia, 45-17. 10th-ranked BYU on the road wins at TCU, 17-10. 11th-ranked LSU, a home winner over McNeese, 63-14. 12th-ranked Texas Tech pulls away late to beat Colorado in Boulder, 29-7. 17th-ranked Tennessee wins at home, 24-14 over Auburn. 18th-rated USC came from behind at home and beat Washington, 25-21. 20th-rated Houston, 27 unanswered points to end the game. The Cougars come back from down 17 to knock off UCF at home, 27-17. 21st-rated SMU, a winner at home over Boston College, 25-16. 22nd-rated Boise State, a 37-18 win over Utah State today. And 24th-ranked Kentucky fell behind by 17 points. They come from behind to knock off South Carolina in Columbia with a walk-off two-point conversion in OT, 35-34, the final score. Other games involving Big 12 teams today. Baylor beat Arizona State 55-19 tonight. Also, it was Kansas, a 55-0 winner in Lawrence over Middle Tennessee. Iowa State got 5 touchdowns from Aiden Flora, the running back. He ran for 3. He threw for 2. The Cyclones beat West Virginia in Ames, 45-42. Also today, Bowling Green knocked off Miami by a score of 24-20. A Bengals update, Cincinnati elevating cornerback Braylon Lux and safety Russ Yeast from the practice squad to the active roster. Bengals getting set to take on the Jacksonville Jaguars later today. That game kicks off at 1 o'clock. Pre-game coverage on 700 WLW starts this morning from the Holy Grail at 9:05. In the baseball playoffs on Saturday, the White Sox win game one of their series over the Cleveland Guardians. Chicago had 5 pitchers combined on a 3-hitter. 3-0 the final score in that one. In game one of the series between the Dodgers and Atlanta, LA hit 3 homers. Dodgers win game one of their series against the Braves, 5-3. Jonathan Aranda, a solo homer for the Tampa Bay Rays. It was all Drew Rasmussen needed. He took a no-hitter into the eighth inning. Rays win game one of their series against the Yankees, 1-0. And William Contreras hit a tie-breaking home run in the seventh inning for the Milwaukee Brewers as they take game one of their series against the Padres by a score of 3-2. More to come after this. 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
1: The Bearcats lose for the first time this season as Arizona dominated tonight here in Tucson. The final score 34-7 in favor of the Wildcats. The Bearcats entered the game as the number two running team in the Big 12 and one of the best running teams in college football so far this season. But the Bearcats could not run the ball against Arizona tonight. Cincinnati finished the game with 74 yards on the ground. They came in averaging 270. Those 74 yards were on 28 rushing attempts this evening. That is an average of 2.6 per run. Arizona, on the other hand, ran it well and passed it well. A total of 522 yards of offense for the Wildcats. They finished with 284 passing and 238 rushing. Quarterback Noah Fifita, who was first team All-Big 12 a year ago, had an excellent game tonight. He was 25 for 37, completing 68% of his passes. I mentioned he threw for 284 yards. He had two touchdown passes. He did throw one interception as he got picked off early in the game by MJ Cannon. Noah Fifita also ran for a touchdown tonight. J.C. French IV, 16 for 29 for Cincinnati, threw for 153 yards, no touchdowns, no interceptions. J.C. still has not thrown an interception this season, and he scored the Bearcats' only touchdown tonight. It came on a two-yard run late in the game, less than 2 minutes to go, helping Cincinnati avoid the shutout. With Arizona on top at the time, 34-0. Again, the final score, Arizona 34 and Cincinnati 7. Both teams 4-1 as the result of tonight's game. The Bearcats were 4-0 coming in. They fall on the road the first time they have left Cincinnati this year. They come to Tucson, Arizona, and lose a lopsided final score to the Arizona Wildcats, falling by 27 points. The Bearcats have a bye next week. Arizona will hit the road to take on West Virginia. Stay tuned. Tony Pike will talk to Bearcats head coach Scott Satterfield when we continue. Again, the final score 34-7. The Wildcats beat the Bearcats. 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
12: Mo Egger back at Casino Del Sol Stadium in Tucson. The UC Bearcats have fallen to 4-1 after losing to Arizona tonight. 34-7 the final score. Tony Pike is downstairs with Cincinnati head coach Scott Satterfield.
13: Coach, obviously a tough one tonight. Starting on the offensive side of the ball, we've not seen a team slow down the run game that you guys have. Obviously, time and place with the score in the second half, you get it a little bit one-dimensional. Why was Arizona successful slowing down the run in the first half?
14: Yeah, I mean, I thought they did a great job defensively of muddying up the front and doing a lot of different things with that. There's a lot of twists, running linebackers in and out of gaps. And we never got in a rhythm. You know, we had the ball four times in the first half and two of them were three and out, you know, and just never got in a rhythm with it. And never could get anything going in the running game. Therefore, the passing game suffered too. You know, if you didn't get anything going there and they were playing some tight man on the outside and we couldn't win. So, but the running game was certainly a disappointment for us not to be able to create some holes like we've been doing.
13: How difficult does that make the passing game as well when you're not able to set up the play action, things like that, which you've been so successful at doing?
14: Yeah, I mean, it makes it tougher, you know. We didn't do a great job tonight of getting off some coverages, and you know, and when it was some tight coverages, you got to be precise. You know, you got to make your break, and the quarterback's got to be letting go of the ball at the time he needs to in order to complete the pass. If not, I mean, it's there's nowhere to throw it, and so we ran into that for a few times, you know, and I did, you know, and then we had a pretty good drive on the one, and we get down and we didn't score, you know, and that kind of hurt momentum right there, I think, you know, and obviously in the second half, didn't do a whole lot.
13: When you look at the defense, kind of a tale of two halves. First half, an interception, a fourth down stop, three straight stops against Noah Fifita, who's an exceptional quarterback against a good offense. What'd you make of your defense, especially the first half of this game, keeping you in it?
14: Yeah, I mean, I thought they played well in the first half. They certainly gave, you know, our team a chance to win. There's no question about that in the first half. You know, created a couple turnovers, got a big stop on a fourth down. And, you know, offensively, we didn't do anything with it. I mean, that's really what it came down to. And in the second half, you know, just got worn out a bit, you know, and they hit some runs on us. And, you know, Fifita's going to be able to complete some passes. They do a great job in the passing game. And but I think the run kind of hurt us. You know, they broke out on some of the big runs. And you know, an unfortunate, you know, Peak, we strip it and Peak gets one out. I mean, that was an unfortunate play as well. But really and truly, I mean, we just did not play well. You know, either side of the ball, quite honestly.
13: The time travel is obviously tough coming across the country, trying to do an extra day early. Did you think any of that played into how the team was able to start tonight?
14: Yeah, I mean, it's tough. I mean, we all know that. You know, I mean, we're sitting here talking, it's 2:30 in the morning, you know, our time. And so it's part of it. We know it, and we knew it in the off season. We tried to do everything we could to help our guys and to be able to come out and, you know, and play inspired football. You know, but I think tonight it really came down to some execution stuff. I mean, I'm not going to blame it on the travel or any of that kind of stuff. I mean, you got to play better. You got to block better. You got to tackle better. You got to execute better. We got to coach better. I mean, all the things we just got it to us tonight. We didn't put it to them.
13: Lastly, you go into now a bye week, and it's tough because you go into a bye week off a loss, but it also doesn't erase the good that this team has done to get to this point. How do you weigh both of those going into a bye and then coming out of it and picking back up on the winning side?
14: Yeah, I mean, you know, we're 4-1. I mean, it's a positive, but there's certainly a lot of things we got to do better. We know that because we're going back on the road again. You know, and it's tough in this league to go on the road and try to pick up wins. We all know that. much easier when you're playing in front of Nippert, in front of our fans. And so we got to find what we can do great, offense and defense, this off week, and be ready to go. Inspired football when we come back and get ready for game week the following week.
13: Coach, we appreciate the time. Okay. Thank you.
14: Thank you.
12: All right, Tony, thank you so much. That'll wrap up our broadcast tonight from Tucson. Our next UC football broadcast will be a week from this coming Saturday when Cincinnati heads to Morgantown, West Virginia to take on the West Virginia Mountaineers. Kickoff time for that game will come out tomorrow, Monday. We'll go on the air 1 hour prior. I want to thank our producer back in Kenwood, Drew Westerheide, for producing tonight and this morning. For Dan Hort and Tony Pike, I'm Mo Egger. Again, the final score tonight, Cincinnati falls to Arizona 34-7. 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
15: Podcast, you know, which has had great success, and which is our podcast is a repeat of the show, which is just wonderful to be able to do that, because the last thing, remember when computers first came out and the bosses went, all right, you guys need to write a blog, but the blog has to be something completely different than what you do on the show.
16: Right.
15: I'm not a writer.
16: Yeah.
15: I used to spend hours upon hours writing a couple of paragraphs. I'm a horrible writer. I can't write. I can do this. I cannot write. I have no interest in writing to begin with.
16: Yeah, I'm driven to do this. This is the product. But, this is the content.
15: But she told me, she said, I knew you could always do it. And I didn't. Mm-hmm. I did not. Or either I didn't, or I thought it was too much work and I didn't want to put in that amount of work to something that I didn't think I was going to like.
16: Because it is a lot of, and back then it was a lot of work
15: because you know
16: you had to go down the street and the kid selling newspapers on the court on the corner, you had to give him a nickel, I think it was back then, and to get that news. No, but you had to go out and you had to buy periodicals.
15: Yeah, you just, oh my gosh, I mean the money I spent on newspapers every day,
16: clipping articles out, you know, and then highlighting those.
15: But the one thing. And you and I watch Rick Beato a lot about, you know, rock stars and what's his name from Smashing Pumpkins?
16: Billy Corgan.
15: By the way, she's doing great interviews lately. Just great interviews.
16: Yeah, they really are very good.
15: The whole thing.
16: And it doesn't matter who the subject is, I find. He's doing great interviews.
15: And it's gone viral, the fact that he's been a Christian. When he said, well, you know, at 28, knowing that I was a Christian. Right. So he's always been a Christian. And he was right blunt with it.
16: Yes.
15: Which was shocking. And
16: very unafraid.
15: The discussion he had with Michael Sweet from Striper.
16: Yeah.
15: About Christianity.
16: Right.
15: It was great. Was absolutely fantastic.
16: It's about 10 minutes of the best stuff that you'll watch, especially if you're a Christian. And you have a preconceived notion about rock stars or anything else that were not, you know, Striper was more centered around their religion, at least for a while. They are back again, but now Billy Corgan was Smashing Pumpkins. No one ever put him in that category, but he individually, personally, is a Christian.
15: And when they talk about the fact that it's not the celebrity, it's the process, and people ask, you know, that's their one question. What does it feel like to, you know, what does it feel like to be a, I'll never forget one young guy in radio came up to me, this about 6 years ago, and said to me, he goes, what does it feel like to be Gary McNamara?
16: Mm-hmm.
15: It's like, what the hell kind of question is that? And those things never, they don't enter your mind. They don't enter my mind. But Independent Bob told me one time, he goes, you have no idea that people know who you are and you don't seem to care. I love the process. From day one, I love the process. I don't know what it is about sitting in front of a microphone with now the computer screen in front of you, yeah, where you have a complete blank slate, because it scared the hell out of me when I did it day one.
16: Yeah.
15: Because 1 minute was like a day of 1 minute without having to, you know, play a song coming up and then knowing I had to talk for 11 minutes straight.
16: Yeah.
15: I understood why most people believe that public speak, they're more scared of public speaking than death. We've seen that poll before.
16: Yeah. Yeah.
15: But I always wanted to do it. I mean, I just love the process of doing this. I love the process of planning it. I love the process of doing it. And that's what I love. Anything else really doesn't matter. And I think
16: right. Knowing
15: and working with you for as long as I have, I know you think the same way.
16: Yeah. Yeah. It is the process. And when I realized that, everything settled into a lane for me that was, I won't say comfortable. Actually, it became more uncomfortable because I realized, okay, the process now shows you how much work has to be done, right? Because you know what I mean? So it's like, oh, crap, this is a real playbook. I've got to pay attention. You know what I mean?
15: It's
16: you can't freeform this.
15: You know, it's like you love playing football, and then you realize every day you've got to go and watch film.
16: Right.
15: And so much of it's not on the field. It's
16: everything. The
15: homework around it.
16: Exactly. And
15: it's like, I just want to go and play in the field. I don't
16: right.
15: want to do all the homework throw involved
16: me the ball.
15: In it.
16: Yeah.
15: We are Red Eye Radio.
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0: He's Eric Cronin. I'm Gary McNamara. The most incredible thing is that first passenger that went in and got the terrorist out.
1: Yeah.
0: He actually was the one that pulled back and got the plane out of the dive.
1: That's another important point. Yeah. I was just telling our production staff, for me, I'd be concerned of just going in there that something happens, I fall forward, and then send the plane into a nosedive. I can't imagine, but at that point, you're probably of the mindset, once you know what's happening and you're in that cockpit, you're fighting for your life and everybody's life. You're going to do everything you can, and that's what he did.
0: He said he watched documentary on plane emergencies, and that's why he pulled back on the controls.
1: Wow. Yeah.
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8: I'm Lee Mowen with your Sunday morning headlines. The gas tax holiday in Ohio is now officially underway. Governor Mike DeWine signed the bill Thursday, which takes away 47 cents per gallon of diesel and about 39 cents a gallon of unleaded gas. Some stations lowered their prices before today. The former Kohl's e-fulfillment center in Monroe has been bought by a Chicagoland real estate firm. The future remains unknown, but the near $56 million price tag is the largest in Butler County for the year. Mostly sunny today with comfortable conditions, a high of 75. Tonight, it's mostly clear and cool with a low of 49, and we hit 68 for your high on Monday with mostly sunny skies. 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
10: 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Here's Manny Munoz.
11: I am Manny Munoz. Thank you for tuning in to iHeartRadio's Communities. It is our weekly public affairs show where we try to bring you conversations that'll help you better understand important issues or maybe just some interesting topics. Either way, I do hope you'll stick around for the next half hour. And if you have any comments, questions, or suggestions, please feel free to reach out on Instagram. My handle is at IODManny. That's at IODManny. Now, let's get on with the show. Imagine having someone you love seriously ill or injured hundreds of miles from home on top of everything else you got to worry about. You don't know where you're going to sleep or how you're going to pay for it. Well, for more than three decades, Fisher House Foundation has tried to take that worry off the table for our military and veteran families. Let's talk about it now as we bring in Chairman and CEO of Fisher House. He's Ken Fisher. Ken, good to talk to you. I appreciate the time.
12: It's good to be with you, Manny. Thank you.
11: For someone who's listening, who's never heard of Fisher House and what you do, why don't you tell me about how you were first founded and what exactly you do, who you're there to help?
12: Well, Fisher House was founded back in 1990 by my great uncle, Zach Fisher, when it was brought to his attention that there was this basic yet underappreciated need that families of our wounded, sick, or injured servicemen, women, or veterans had no affordable place to stay when their loved ones were receiving hospitalization. So for us, it was an easy fix because Zach said, we're builders. You know, we can get an architect. We can solve this problem. And so we started to build comfort homes at VA and DOD hospital facilities around the country. At present, there's 100 of them all over the world now.
11: Your uncle, well, he was a builder, though. He wasn't a doctor, wasn't a veteran. Why did he understand that military families needed this?
12: Because we understood family. And, you know, for it's a very simple equation. Can you imagine, you know, being having a loved one who's been hospitalized and you can't afford to get to their bedside?
11: Mm-hmm.
12: If they're living in another state or they're requiring treatment in another facility somewhere. It was all about family and having your family there. We think that the family's love is the best medicine of all. So, you know, putting one and one together, being a builder, as we still are, and having these kind of resources, it was just, for us, it was an easy fix. For us, it was a solution-driven kind of a thing because, good Lord knows, Manny, we have too many people who point out problems but not enough people to solve them.
11: Mm-hmm.
12: So we decided to work on the other side of the equation.
11: And so how did the idea for Fisher House become what it is today from that initial idea?
12: Well, because, you know, after Zach passed away, we formed a foundation because the need was starting to grow. And after 9/11, obviously, we started seeing men and women come back catastrophically wounded, with wounds and requiring longer hospital stays and longer, you know, longer commitment from their caregivers, from their families. So for Fisher House, it became a way to meet an unmet need that has grown now into a number of different initiatives, all family oriented.
11: So how exactly does this work? You've got a veteran, a military family. They're facing a medical crisis. Who do they call? How do they know whether they qualify or not?
12: Well, usually when their loved one goes into a VA or a DOD facility, they're made aware of the Fisher House so that they don't have to worry about not being able to afford a long hotel stay. That's what this was designed to do, was to remove the financial stress and additional burdens. Families serve this nation too. So we focus on the person who wears the uniform, but it's the whole soldier. It's the entire family that serves. And when their loved one is wounded, ill, or injured while wearing the uniform, their resources are not many. So this was designed to help families in their time of need and remove the additional burdens from them. The whole family, as I said, serves, so they bear burdens and make sacrifices that the average American will never be able to understand.
11: Speaking with Ken Fisher, chairman and CEO of Fisher House, the website, by the way, is fisherhouse.org, fisherhouse.org. 570,000 families served. You've got 100 houses in operation right now. How does that serve? How does that work? How do you decide where the next Fisher House needs to be built?
12: Okay, that's a great question, Manny. And so what we do is we don't just build them for the sake of building them. Mm-hmm. We work very closely with the DOD and with the VA. They make us aware of where the needs are. And this public-private partnership that we have now had for 3.5 decades continues to work. They give us the land at the facilities they want us to build a Fisher House at. We build the house. And then we gift it back to whichever branch it will serve, whether it's the VA or the Navy or the Army or the Air Force or the Marines. And they, in turn, agree to operate, staff, and maintain those houses in perpetuity. That allows us to go on and build another house at another needed area without having a second fundraising mechanism in place to help operate and maintain them.
11: So this is, it's almost like a hotel. Is that right? For a military family member to be able to stay at while the veteran or active duty is taken care of at the VA? Is that about what it amounts to?
12: It's not really can be put in the same category as a hotel. Number one, they're free of charge. Uh-huh. So the family doesn't pay anything. Number two, when you're staying in a hotel, a family goes home. Once that door closes, that's the end of their association with the outside world.
11: Right.
12: But in a Fisher House, there's common areas. There's a common kitchen, common dining, sitting facilities, where if you don't want to be alone, if you want to decompress and talk to other families that have probably been through what you're going through now,
11: right,
12: a family can come down from their room and can interact with other families. So there's a support system that forms in every house. And this support system becomes the brick and mortar that holds these houses together. They help these families heal. They make them better caregivers. And at the same time, takes the pressure off their loved ones in the hospital, because now they don't have to worry about where they're going to stay, their family, or how they're going to go back and forth if it's a late night.
11: How has this what is, I guess, a public-private partnership model worked so well for so long?
12: Another good question. I think it was because, you know, each entity, the government, the VA, and Fisher House knew what their responsibilities were in this case. We kind of forced the government to act a little more entrepreneurial. And what I mean by that is to recognize the need and to team up with a private sector entity that had the resources to build houses cheaper than the government could, faster than the government could, and at the same time, you know, be there for the loved ones and remove the financial burden from them. So it's a win-win, not only for the government, it's a win for our Fisher House because we've solved the problem. And it's a win for the families because now they don't have that additional burden.
11: I don't imagine this is all privately funded.
12: No, this is not privately funded. My family does make a large commitment, but at the end of the day, we're dependent on donations. But with Fisher House, you know, this is not something where you give us a dollar and you forget about it.
11: Mm-hmm.
12: 94 cents on every dollar that you give Fisher House, that you donate to Fisher House, will go towards building a house or to the other programs that we offer these families, such as Hero Miles, which is donating unused frequent flyer miles to us, and we can buy tickets for families to go back and forth because life doesn't stop for a military or veteran family when their loved one's in the hospital. We have scholarship programs, three different scholarship programs. We are now involved in adaptive sporting events, which has been a great rehabilitation tool for the wounded that have been rehabbing in some cases for a year. Now they're not wounded warriors anymore. They're athletes. They're competitors. We found this to be an amazing tool to get behind. So with Fisher House, it's not just about lodging. If you donate to us, your dollar will go towards either building a house. It'll go towards any one of these other programs. As you learn more about us through our website, fisherhouse.org, then you will be able to identify where you'd like that dollar to go, if in fact you want it to go to a specific area.
11: I mentioned you've been doing this for well over 30 years. How have the veteran needs changed from the time you started Fisher House in 1990 to what it is today?
12: Well, we've seen different veterans. Remember, only 1% of the veterans served after 9/11. So we've seen, we now have more women veterans that are in need of hospitalization and rehab and so forth that sustain catastrophic wounds. We're seeing young and older veterans now. So we're getting, we're getting a mix of both, younger and older from from wars past, Vietnam, in some cases still World War II. So the veterans are changing. But also what we have today is something that, we don't like to talk about much, but a growing suicide problem, almost epidemic amongst the veteran population that, depending on which statistic you want to buy into, whether it's the VA statistic, which was in 2023, 2,400 vets committed suicide, which was 50% higher. Or Brown University did a study that showed that since 9/11, 31,000 veterans have committed suicide, which means that a veteran is four times as likely to die by suicide than on the battlefield. That means we are failing our veterans with post-traumatic stress and in some cases traumatic brain injury. And we've got to do a much, much better job. We need to talk about this issue, as unpleasant as it is. We get lost in numbers, but behind every one of those numbers is a name, a face, and a family. And to allow these men and women to suffer this way when there is help available means that we need to do a much better job.
11: What makes the biggest difference? Is it a financial donation, airline miles, hotel points, whatever? What would you like our listeners to take away with from how they could help?
12: Well, I tell you, it's really up to the listener. You have a variety of ways to get involved. As you pointed out, it could be a donated dollar. It could be donating unused frequent flyer miles to us. Hotel points from credit card points, operating the same way as the Hero Miles program does. You can donate to scholarships. There's a lot of different ways, but the most important part of this is the veteran family, and the fact that they shouldn't have to ask for help. They should be getting this help on a daily basis. And unfortunately, the government is not going to do everything. There's going to be unmet needs, and so if it's not going to be Fisher House, find another foundation and get involved, because these men and women are more than deserving of our support.
11: 100%. Fisherhouse.org is the website. Fisherhouse.org. Ken Fisher is chairman and CEO. Ken, thank you so much for what you've done for so long. I appreciate the time. Best continued success to you.
12: Thank you, Manny. Thanks for having me on.
11: You're listening to iHeartRadio Communities, our weekly public affairs show. I am Manny Munoz. If you have any thoughts, comments, or questions, please feel free to reach out to me on Instagram. My handle is at IODManny. That's at IODManny. When it comes to surviving a hurricane, a blackout, or some other emergency, having the right supplies obviously matters. But knowing what information to trust matters just as much. We're joined by Chris Begley. He's co-author of The Emergency Playbook, a survival instructor and anthropology professor. Chris, I appreciate the time.
13: Well, thanks for talking with me.
11: The book takes a pretty different approach from traditional prepper books, if you will. Why did you want to get away from the whole bunker doomsday, you know, mentality?
13: Well, there's a couple of reasons. You know, first, that's just not the way anybody has ever made it through any crisis. Even when we look back in the past, as I do, like as an archaeologist, we see that it's always community that survives, and sort of the lone wolf doesn't do it. So that's part of that. But the other part was that in those in that narrative, which, you know, we get through the movies and books, a lot of people are kind of turned off by that, and we felt that that was preventing people from really engaging with some things they needed to engage with, which is how to prepare for things that we are likely to actually see happen.
11: What do you think most people get wrong about preparing or being prepared for an emergency?
13: Well, I think that there's often a focus on the stuff, and the stuff can be important. I mean, especially if you're talking about food and water, but really it's the knowledge that's going to get you through. It's your connection with your community, and it's also knowing where to get good information. I mean, especially in this day and age, where we see that there is that increasingly it's hard to know who to trust in terms of the information you're getting. And that's critical in any kind of emergency situation.
11: Yeah, well, in this day and age, we're surrounded by information and we get battered by it all day long, but there's also more misinformation, more disinformation, and more propaganda. And obviously, that can affect not only how you prepare for some sort of emergency, but how you react to it. So how do you know where to get good, right information?
13: Yeah, well, that's, you know, I wish there was a quick answer to that. It's going to take a little bit of investigation. One way to do it is sort of follow the money. And if it seems that people are going to profit from a certain point of view, then, mm-hmm. you know, be especially suspicious. But I think one way to look is that you see the same information from a variety of sources.
11: Right.
13: That it makes sense. And that these are sources that in the past you've trusted. And I think that's sort of a good place to start.
11: Social media can be especially helpful during an emergency or the response, the aftermath of some sort of an emergency. It could also, for some people, be their death knell.
13: Yeah, absolutely. I mean, there's a couple of things there. It's a great tool to get information, you know, nearly immediately. It's a tool to stay connected. But it's also a tool that people put out bad information, sometimes on purpose, sometimes by accident. I mean, it's easy. I mean, I just did this the other day where I saw a video from a flood, and I was surprised that this place had flooded again. And in fact, the video was from 3 years ago. So that's, those sorts of things happen too. So, you know, once again, there's not going to be a simple answer. It's going to be this complex thing of assessing.
11: Right. Do you think people naturally gravitate toward the simplest thing when sometimes the answers are more complicated than that?
13: Yeah, well, I think that's probably true. And that's probably a good way to be, because, you know, Occam's razor, the simplest explanation that does the job is usually the right one.
11: Yeah.
13: You know, when you hear hoofbeats, think horses, not zebras. And that's the kind of thing, too. But sometimes there are complex explanations for things, and also complex solutions that may not be what comes to mind immediately.
11: We're speaking with survivalist Chris Begley. He is co-author of The Emergency Playbook, a bunker-free guide to disaster preparation. So let's start. You've got all sorts of checklists and, you know, all things, step-by-step lists in the book. What is the first thing that all of us should do when preparing for a potential emergency or disaster?
13: Well, the first thing is going to be gather information. And that'll take a variety of forms. Understand the situations you might face. You know, I'm based here in Lexington, Kentucky. Mm-hmm. We don't really worry about earthquakes, but there are a number of other things, floods, tornadoes, that are going to be closer to the top of the list. So mm-hmm. The first is, you know, understand what you're going to be facing. The second would be know your neighbors, know your community, understand sort of the way in which they can help and the way in which you can help your community. Because ultimately, when you're dealing with some sort of disaster, you know, it's going to involve people coming together to try to get through, try to rebuild, try to, you know, carry on. And so that would be the in general, sort of the first thing. But in terms of concrete steps, the first thing would be to make emergency plans with your family or the people that you're going to need to be, that you're going to be most concerned about. How do you communicate? Where do you meet? What do you do if those plans break down? You know, if you're getting evacuated for, I don't know, a hurricane or a wildfire.
11: Right.
13: You don't have time sometimes to spend looking for all of your family. I mean, even if they're children, they might be at school, they might be at a friend's house. And so the first thing is to come up with a plan that will allow you to, you know, proceed to the next step.
11: Right. And I guess it'll be the emergency prep will be different for everybody in the country, you know, along the Atlantic and Gulf Coasts. It'll probably be hurricanes. You mentioned flooding there. There are wildfires really all over the country, earthquakes out west and things like that. And then I'm guessing one of the things you always have to consider is knowing when to either shelter in place or evacuate. It's an important question that I have a feeling too often people wait too long before they make a decision.
13: Well, I think that's true. And in general, sheltering in place is typically going to be what you do. You know, leaving a place may not get you to a better place. It might just get you to a different place and one that you're less familiar with. You know, but of course, that's different if you're getting evacuation notices and, you know, or even suggestions. Those typically are good suggestions. Go ahead and get out, you know, if it's something like a hurricane or a wildfire, and come back later. Often there's very little you can do by staying behind, certainly for a hurricane. And that, you know, that's going to figure into the equation. But there, you know, there are going to be things that complicate it for every family.
11: Right.
13: You know, where do you live in a rural area? Do you live in an urban area? How long do you have? Are the roads already clogged? What are your transportation options? Do you have people with limited mobility? Do you have pets? Do you have young children? Do you have farm animals? How are you going to handle all of that? And that's part of, you know, what you'll have to put into your plan. And it's not always possible that you can, you know, adequately deal with all of that. I'm thinking about wildfires and
11: sure.
13: farm animals. You know, I mean, maybe the best you can do is open the gates, cut the fences, and, you know, allow them some opportunity to escape. But, you know, the situations are going to be obviously different for every person.
11: And in the book, you go through a bunch of different common scenarios. I think 9 different common scenarios are covered in the book. And again, I want to stress this isn't a doomsday prepping book, because that's different. That's somebody preparing for the end of the world, a nuclear war, you know, some sort of government, you know, overthrow or something like that. You're talking about legitimate things that we all generally either have or will deal with in life.
13: Yeah, yeah. I mean, we do talk about some things like, you know, political unrest and civil unrest and some nuclear situations because, you know, they're all part of the possibility.
11: Right.
13: But, you know, the bulk of it is this, you know, tornado, hurricane, floods, any disruption, you know, to your life. And you're right, that our approach is not sort of fear-based, and that's not to say that we're being naive or underestimating the implications of some of these things, but rather that, you know, that just, you know, promoting the fear doesn't help. You know, it's not something that's going to create the results that we'd like to see, which is that communities, by and large, are set up and prepared to deal with these things.
11: Yeah, and they survive together. I mean, the ones that do best do it, as you mentioned earlier, as a community. I also mentioned, I also believe preparations would be different if you're preparing based on your fear of something than if you're preparing based on information and wanting to be able to respond to something.
13: Yeah, I mean, you know, you look in any sort of survivalist magazine, prepper magazine, and, you know, with some exceptions, there's likely to be things about guns and ammunition and defending yourself.
11: Right.
13: And now, that's, you know, that's real to a degree, and that's something that people need to think about. But, you know, I'll tell you that having been here in Kentucky through some pretty bad floods and being in other places after earthquakes, for instance, or after hurricanes, I never saw anybody thinking like, you know, thank goodness I had all that ammo.
11: That's right.
13: It just didn't make a difference.
11: Yeah.
13: You know.
11: Yeah, it's one thing protecting your property from looters or something like that, but not exactly the same as surviving. What about the what do you do, or let me rephrase it. Can you prepare for having no power and having no information? Because I guess that's the main key in the book, is being informed as preparation for an emergency. What do you do when you don't have access to information anymore?
13: Well, that's a real problem. So we'll do everything you can to make sure you have different means of getting information. For most of us, it's going to be either, you know, through the internet somehow, mm-hmm. you know, things that you see on your phone, or maybe, you know, on the TV. But of course, the probably the one that a lot of people rely on is radio after that.
11: Right.
13: You know, some of us don't even have radios really, except in your car. You know, so having an FM radio or one with multiple bands, and they sell these, you know, at

0: come back to, or, you know, or a tornado, to a place where your house is gone and all of the stuff that you, you know, stashed away in there could be gone too. So this would be an important thing. Of course, you could have digital copies too, you know, take photos and email them to yourself, and they'll always be there wherever you can recover your email. But, you know, having hard copies would be good. A hard copy of a map of the area you're likely to be in.
1: Mm-hmm.
0: Because, I mean, think of how dependent we are on GPS. I mean, I use it to go to the grocery store sometimes. Even though I've been there a million times. It's just habit. Just stick that in the bag so that you don't have to think, where is that? Where is this?
2: The book is titled The Emergency Playbook, A Bunker-Free Guide to Disaster Preparation. Chris Begley is the co-author. Chris, really appreciate the time and the information. Best of luck. Hope you never need to use any of this stuff.
0: I hope you don't either. Thank you very much.
2: Thank you, brother. I am Manny Munoz. I appreciate you listening to iHeartRadio's Communities this week. As always, if you have any questions, comments, or suggestions, reach out to me on Instagram. My handle is at IODManny. That's at IODManny. And that'll do it for another edition of iHeartRadio's Communities. I'm Manny Munoz. Until next time.
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5: With your Sunday morning headlines, I'm Lee Mowen. President Donald Trump spoke in Vandalia last night. He vowed his support in Ohio Republican candidates like Vivek Ramaswamy, John Husted, and Mike Turner, while also throwing his support for data centers. A Colerain Township man is out of jail after allegedly trying to entice an 11-year-old child into his car earlier this month in College Hill. Douglas Lawson also tried grabbing the child out of his car, but ran off after they started screaming. Your weather today, it's mostly sunny and comfortable, the high reaching 75. Mostly clear and cool tonight, the low drops down to 49. And your Monday is mostly sunny and even cooler, with a high of 68. Those are your Sunday morning headlines. I'm Lee Mowen, News Radio 700 WLW.
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2: And they're going to self-police. They're going to police themselves. It's going to work out very well.
3: But I think that people should have their facts straight before they accuse someone of being a dirtbag.
4: Welcome into the Weekend Dive. I'm Rory O'Neill. Our White House reporter has been sounding more like a tech reporter as AI, artificial intelligence, dominates Washington. John Decker, also the host of the White House Briefing Room podcast. And John, 2 weeks ago, those AI leaders were pleading with Congress, pass regulation, help us from ourselves. But boy, after one lunch with President Trump, they are certainly singing a very different tune.
5: They are. This was quite a remarkable get together at the White House this week. I was a part of the pool, so I was in the East Room, and I was also out on the driveway when many of those tech leaders came out and answered some questions. I think it was probably the largest gathering of multi-billionaires in the same room in world history. When you factor in Elon Musk was there and Mark Zuckerberg was there, the CEO of NVIDIA was there, and many others as well. And what they all said was what the president has said, that federal regulation of artificial intelligence, AI, super intelligence, whatever you want to call it, federal regulation is unnecessary. Guardrails, they say, unnecessary. The president told me in the East Room that we just will focus on self-regulation of this industry, which is advancing almost on a daily basis.
4: But John, there's a steep learning curve out there. A lot of Americans are still unfamiliar with AI.
5: Well, I think it's a work in progress, you know, and as it relates to the president's meeting with President Xi, this was an item on their agenda for their bilateral meeting, which took place during President Xi's state visit last week. I don't think it was at the top of the agenda for sure when President Trump met with President Xi when they last met in Beijing, China in mid-May. But, you know, so many things have happened in that short period of time. And as a result, it's gotten the attention of virtually every lawmaker in Washington, D.C.
4: Well, maybe with one exception, I would say House Speaker Mike Johnson doesn't really seem

0: convinced that this issue has ripened enough for him and his colleagues to put together a piece of legislation to regulate it?
1: Well, even if there were any kind of regulation, it most certainly would be vetoed by President Trump. And there are not enough votes to override a presidential veto. The thing that to me is remarkable about AI, this industry, which is advancing so quickly, is when you think about any other industry there is some regulation that's in place. If you are a pharmaceutical company, you can't just put any drug on the market. It has to go through the FDA, the Food and Drug Administration. If you're an automaker, you can't just go and put a new model on the market. It needs to be tested. And that's through federal regulation. The AI industry is one of those rare industries. I can't think of any other in which there are no regulations in place for this new industry.
0: But there are concerns that President Trump, and specifically his other his sons in particular, have all these deep financial ties to AI, and that's raising a lot of questions and speculation.
1: Well, that can be applied to many other things that the Trump family is involved with, questions concerning whether there are conflicts of interest. But the president dismisses them. You know, he says, those are my sons. It's not me. My investments are handled for me in a blind trust. Certainly this is one of those issues in which you see Democrats pointing fingers at President Trump, talking about this idea that he's conflicted in terms of making decisions on this particular industry.
0: And you were talking about Congress and regulation. Look, Congress sometimes gets the regulation right after the fact. You're trying to do something, I guess, ahead of it. And that may be where Congress really comes up short, because no one knows what to expect from this AI stuff.
1: Well, that's right. You know, and I think that's one of the reasons why one of those CEOs at the White House, Dario Amodei, he is the CEO of a company called Anthropic. He's really the first tech leader that raised concerns about his own industry, actually calling on the federal government to regulate his industry. He still sounded skeptical about what came out of that meeting when he was at the White House on earlier this week. But that being said, he, along with those other AI leaders, seem to be, as you point out, singing from the same playbook as the president when it comes to AI.
0: Sorry, not to correct you, John, but I think it's called SI.
1: SI, superintelligence, as the president deemed it in an executive order. How about that?
0: Although I did get the suggestion of he should have just made it instead of he should have just named it American intelligence instead of artificial.
1: Right. There you go. Like you could have done that by executive order.
0: Like the lake and the Gulf, Name it America. We'd catch on more. And overall, look, the administration, we got more polling data showing things are upside down. But the administration is in a tough spot. There are a lot of good economic numbers out there. Jobs are plentiful. Unemployment is low. The stock markets are soaring. And when the president talks about having the hottest country in the world, that's great. But then Americans are facing high gas prices, high grocery prices. You're in danger of the president looking out of touch.
1: Well, that's right. And Republicans are concerned about that very thing. When you're talking about a month ago until the midterms, the big issue for most voters, this issue of affordability, high gas prices, high prices at the grocery store. That's the reason why Republicans for the past, I would say the entire summer for that matter, have been urging the president to focus on issues related to affordability. The president sometimes gets off message, and that frustrates those Republicans who very much want to hold on to the House and the Senate.
0: But this also has President Trump campaigning in states like Texas and Oklahoma, which seems like a huge waste of his time.
1: It does seem like a waste of his time. He's campaigning this week in two red states. And let's not forget, he's also campaigning over the course of the next few days in Alabama, another red state. In addition to that, in Nebraska on Monday of next week. These are all solid red states. So that's the thing I think that frustrates many Republicans, that he's not initially going to those states that have very competitive Senate races.
0: You know, and the other hat you wear as an attorney is that you're focused on what the Supreme Court will be doing when it gathers for its regular term. That's going to start the first Monday of the month. So that's going to be a first Monday of October. But, you know, the Supreme Court doesn't necessarily have to wait to be to start their full session. They have this shadow docket that you talk about that really can get a lot of the court's business done.
1: Well, that's exactly right. And what we've seen is that this administration has taken advantage of that shadow docket, emergency docket, whatever you want to call it, to get their issues, before the Supreme Court very, very quickly. And the Supreme Court, all it takes is four justices to hear a case. The Supreme Court has indeed taken up these cases very quickly without any movement sometimes at the lower court levels. And the administration has won at the Supreme Court. And these shadow docket or emergency docket cases often don't have full explanations in terms of opinions coming from the Supreme Court as to why they ruled in a particular way.
0: Our White House correspondent, John Decker, with a look at all the SI developments in Washington this week. Hey, John, thanks for your time.
1: Thanks a lot, Rory. Really appreciate it. Have a great day. Bye-bye.
0: The Pentagon pulling out of Iraq and leaving some big brass behind. As the weekend dive continues, I'm Rory O'Neill.
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0: top of the latest news and events. The Weekend Dive.
1: You're twice as wealthy as you were a short time ago, every one of you. And that's because of me.
2: Cornell says it conducted its own investigation, which resulted in the school banning the fraternity's chapter.
3: Welcome back to the Weekend Dive. I'm Rory O'Neill. Disaster averted. Some passengers are being hailed as heroes after they helped to stop an attack on an Air Dubai flight that was headed for Tel Aviv. News Nation's Rachel Menatoff has the story.
4: A bloodied passenger on board a Fly Dubai flight from Dubai to Tel Aviv says in Hebrew, "We've taken control of the terrorist." He's referring to a deputy pilot who stabbed his lead co-pilot in an apparent effort to hijack the plane. Israeli Air Force fighter jets scrambled in the event they had to intercept or follow the aircraft.
5: It's very terrifying. You feel in a moment that you lose it. And 1 second and you are not here.
4: The mid-air altercation caused the plane to plummet more than 17,000 feet in less than 2 minutes. The injured pilot was able to send out a distress alert and manually open the cockpit. From there, passengers, most of whom are Israeli, took the reins. They subdued the attacker, and a spare pilot made an emergency landing in Saudi Arabia. Someone also tended to the injured pilot, who is said to be stable. All 180 passengers made it back safely to Ben Gurion Airport, many saying they're thankful to be alive. Israeli Prime Minister Benjamin Netanyahu praised the passengers for their swift intervention, saying they stopped a potential mass casualty event.
6: We don't know whether the co-pilot had planned to crash the plane or wanted to perform a 9/11 style attack actually around Tel Aviv, Israel, where Ben-Gurion Airport is located.
4: Brian Levin, founding director of the Center for the Study of Hate and Extremism, says now they're going to have to figure out how this pilot slipped through the cracks and whether or not he's a lone actor.
6: The biggest issue now is to find out, was this a more broad conspiracy? Was it some semi-autonomous or autonomous group, or was it a state actor? Stay tuned.
3: That's News Nation's Rachel Menatoff reporting. All executions in the state of Tennessee are now on hold after a female death row inmate survived two doses of a lethal injection drug. Tennessee Governor Bill Lee criticized that failed execution of Krista Pike.
7: And it's deeply disturbing to me that that has happened in this state. The people deserve better than that. And we're going to make sure that happens.
3: And the governor expressing disappointment.
7: So this is a tragedy. There is no one that wanted what happened last night to happen.
3: And ordering a full investigation by a third party.
7: This is a process that has been used over 100 times in this country without this outcome. We need to know why that has, why the outcome is different.
3: And Governor Lee therefore issued a stay of executions through the end of the year.
7: There will be a stay of hers and all executions under my watch by the end of the year going forward.
3: But Lee is not ready to abandon the death penalty.
7: The people of Tennessee have determined that the death penalty is the appropriate penalty for the most heinous crimes in this state. The people of Tennessee make that decision, and my job is to make sure then that those sentences are carried out.
3: Attorneys for Pike reported that she was still breathing, even snoring, after receiving two doses of pentobarbital. The 50-year-old Pike was taken to a hospital after the attempted execution and is recovering. New York prosecutors will take another look at a case brought by a former Cornell student 2 years ago who claimed she was sexually assaulted by members of a fraternity at the university. News Nation's Andrew Donovan reports no criminal charges were filed.
8: The most detailed account yet of the gruesome night 2 years ago when a then 20-year-old Cornell University student described hours of group sex that she said, quote, felt like coercion. In her 6-page statement to campus police obtained by ABC News, she claims she was intoxicated, but consented to some of the sexual acts with fraternity brothers, but refused others. At one point, she said no to the foursome, one of the fraternity members proposed. Another time, she recalled, a group of multiple men walking into a room and, quote, I was instantly horrified, and I remember squealing out loud and running across the room and hiding under the covers of another bed. Several of the defendants of her civil lawsuit have issued statements saying they did nothing wrong. The victim, known only as Jane Doe, used the word rape once to explain why she took a hit of drugs. Quote, I had become extremely uncomfortable with how this night was turning out, so my thought was if I do ketamine again, maybe I will pass out. My thought was that if I passed out and these men had sex with me, then they could be charged with rape. She continued, I would say that it was the most intoxicated I've ever been in my life. I felt like I was unable to make any decision because of how intoxicated I was, she told police. It was this statement the district attorney used to choose against criminal charges at the time, saying her claims then did not meet the state's legal definition of non-consensual sex. The DA now presenting the case to a grand jury. In Syracuse, Andrew Donovan.
3: Former special counsel Jack Smith was in the hot seat this week, grilled by members of the Senate Judiciary Committee about his prosecutions of President Donald Trump on charges he was involved in the January 6th attack on the Capitol and for keeping documents at his home in Florida. News Nation's Vinay Simlot reports.
9: He's the first person to prosecute a former president. On Tuesday morning, former special counsel Jack Smith defended his cases against President Donald Trump.
10: Our investigation developed proof beyond a reasonable doubt that President Trump engaged in serious crimes.
9: Democrats said the Senate hearing was a waste of time.
11: When people are demanding their gas prices go down, we've got a whole lot of hot wind energy and gaslighting.
9: Republicans accuse Smith of illegally collecting phone records of members of Congress. He says he followed the law.
12: The American Revolution was fought and won because of the flagrant abuse by the Crown and Parliament of those privacy protections. You trampled on those, sir.
10: My office did secure toll records. They show who a call was to, who a call was from, and the length of that call.
9: And Missouri Senator Eric Schmidt suggested Smith coordinated with a state prosecution of President Trump in Georgia. Schmidt said Smith was in Atlanta the day after District Attorney Fani Willis announced she was having a personal relationship with one of her prosecutors.
13: What would you say if I had a series of text messages from your team that said you were in Atlanta at a Warrior Hawks game on February 3rd, 2024, the day after Willis and Wade announced their affair? You will go down as a total dirtbag.
9: Smith said he wasn't at a Hawks game, but an Iowa Hawkeyes game in Maryland.
14: For a U.S. senator to have false information and then call you a dirtbag is something that deserves an apology.
9: Smith moved to end his prosecutions of President Trump after the president was reelected in 2024. Vinay Simlot, News Nation, Washington.
3: Florida, California, and Texas. It seems SpaceX rockets were launching from coast to coast to coast this week. SpaceX did launch Starship into orbit for the first time and deployed more than two dozen Starlink internet satellites. But the mission wasn't perfect. News Nation's Nancy Liu.
15: The original plan was for Starship to orbit Earth six times and then splash down way out in the Pacific off the coast of Chile. And instead of a 10-hour mission, Starship was back on Earth in just over 3 hours.
3: The Senate makes a move to protect college sports. Will the House follow? We'll talk about it as the weekend dive continues. I'm Rory O'Neill.
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0: 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The Weekend Dive.
1: Fly Dubai have suspended their 10 flights per day to Israel.
2: President Trump engaged in a criminal scheme to overturn the results and prevent the lawful transfer of power.
3: Welcome back to the Weekend Dive. I'm Rory O'Neill. Sports, business, and money are coming together like never before. The perfect time to launch the new News Nation podcast, Biff. It's anchored by former Michigan head football coach Biff Podgy. Biff, you also have a history working in the financial services sector, and this week we saw the Senate pass the Protect College Sports Act. They passed it overwhelmingly, but can you break down what it really means?
4: Yeah, Rory. So first of all, I want to say that the legislation is needed. And I think that it is 90% of it is excellent. And again, put together by people much smarter than I am, with goodwill and good intentions. And what they've come up with, which is very helpful, is they've come up with the bullet points are these for the players. We'll start with the players. Extending your scholarship term to 10 years. So if you were to leave for a financial reason, you go play in the NFL, whatever it is, you have a family crisis, your scholarship is good for 10 years, which means this, Rory. Every guy on the planet ought to get his degree, okay? Secondly, there's a large increase to mental health and physical health insurance because so much of these issues come up post-play as you get a little bit older. I think this is excellent. It caps what agents are able to take from these kids at 5%. And trust me, it's been the wild, wild west. They've been taking 15% in some instances. And it more than doubles what the kids' pot of money is. So it takes it from, call it a 21.5, 22 revenue share number now. And these are guaranteed dollars. These are not NIL numbers.
3: Right.
4: But to $48 million because they're adding retention bonus. So more than double, which is an enormous amount of money. And there are no caps on NIL. So all of that is outstanding. The thing that I have issues with is, look, whenever you kind of gerrymander with the free market, you begin to have unintended consequences possibly down the line. Like, for example, here's what I would like to know. And my friend Nick Saban and I had a conversation about this last night, and there's a guy that I respect so much, and he's so smart. And we just disagree slightly on this, but there's a way to fix it, I think. You know, like the extra 20-some million that they put in for retention bonuses, what would the free market say about that? I think the free market might say that's too much right now. Huh. You know, to more than double the guaranteed take, that might be too much right now. But in 5 years, it may not be enough as revenues grow and you know, the business, these athletic businesses are monetized and run like true commercial enterprises, which they're not run like now and never have been. That may not be enough. And so I'm not for capping coaches. I'm not for capping schools. I'm not for capping players. I'd like to see, you know, almost kind of John Nash's theory that he won, you know, won a Nobel Prize on, that the market comes to equilibrium. You know, no player in a negotiation is going to do anything that harms himself. And by doing that, it means there's an equilibrium and none of the partners are harmed. And so that's kind of like where I'd like to see us get to. Like, as I said, Rory, I don't know. I mean, if you were negotiating in a free market and somebody said, okay, we got to pay us more money, guaranteed money, you know, for the next 5 years, I think if you went in and said, look, we're going to more than double it, people would be surprised to the good side. So maybe that's too much in the beginning, maybe not enough in the backside.
3: But look, this isn't the little college rivalry of Harvard versus Yale anymore, right? I mean, this is a massive multi-billion-dollar business really changing the tenor of the game.
4: Well, Rory, you're right, but it's not just now, right? It's been a multi-billion-dollar industry for a long time, built on the backs of players and coaches, and they've built this platform for the school, and so we're only a couple years into the elimination of free labor, but to think that there's anything really different financially between a pro league and colleges, big time college athletics, is, I think, flawed thinking. These programs are worth hundreds of millions, if not billions of dollars, based on revenue and EBITDA, cash flow.
3: Right.
4: So it is what it is, and I don't think we're ever putting the genie back in the bottle. I think what people like Nick and others, really well-intentioned, are trying to figure out is how do we make sure it's manageable. And Nick's big thing is, and I agree completely, we need a budget because it is a business. And, we ought to have a P&L, we ought to have a budget, and we ought to stick to it, which means this. If your quarterback says, hey, I'm not playing here unless you give me $12 million, just like a business, you may say no. And saying no is okay in college athletics.
3: And these are the topics you're bringing up on the new podcast, Biff, on News Nation. What is it? Kirk Herbstreit and Nick Saban in some of your first earliest episodes. And as you said, you sort of disagree with these guys on some of these issues.
4: We all know the money is the real thing here. And I understand why the universities need to have, as Nick says, a budget so they can operate in the budget. Once you get to equilibrium in a marketplace, it's really easy to set budgets, and there are professional people in the financial world. That's all they do. And then you have a guideline you can stick to, and I think it's important for the players and the coaches to know what the budget is, because then their agents will be asking for compensation set within the budget, which means it's good, getting back to Nash's economic theory, kind of equilibrium, it's good for all participants because you know that if you harm one, you're going to kill the goose that lays the golden egg.
3: Former Michigan football head coach Biff Poggi is the host of the brand new podcast, Biff from News Nation. You can find it on YouTube and wherever you get your podcasts. Coach, thanks so much for your time.
4: Thank you so much, Rory.
3: A former commerce secretary talks about his climb up the corporate ladder. Next time on The Weekend Dive, I'm Rory O'Neill.
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8: I'm Lee Mowen with your Sunday morning headlines. The gas tax holiday in Ohio is now officially underway. Governor Mike DeWine signed the bill Thursday, which takes away 47 cents per gallon of diesel and about 39 cents a gallon of unleaded gas. Some stations lowered their prices before today. The former Kohl's e-fulfillment center in Monroe has been bought by a Chicagoland real estate firm. The future remains unknown, but the near $56 million price tag is the largest in Butler County for the year. Mostly sunny today with comfortable conditions, a high of 75. Tonight, it's mostly clear and cool with a low of 49. And we hit 68 for your high on Monday with mostly sunny skies. I'm Lee Mowen with your Sunday morning headlines on News Radio 700 WLW.
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Thy Word is a lamp unto my feet and a light unto my path. Before today's message from Pastor Keith Wells, let's listen to a song from the Friendship Baptist Choir.

0: caramel is highly overrated. All right? You with me on that? Normal is highly overrated. When someone says, well, why don't you just be normal? Why don't you just fit in and do that? Who wants that, right? Normal is highly, highly overrated in our society. God has something greater that gives us a much different life. And I want you to see this today. Let's read in Romans chapter 12, verse 1. God gives us an invitation to help break out of this normal. And it starts with, it comes from mercy. It says, I beseech you, therefore, brethren, by the mercies of God, that ye present your bodies a living sacrifice, holy, acceptable unto God, which is your reasonable service. Now, we use this in many messages. This verse will pop up. But today, I want to focus on this in verse 2. He says in the beginning, I beseech you, therefore. Therefore, because of all the things that I've said in chapters 1 through 11 in the book of Romans, this is what I want, this is what I come to. He has revealed how we have fallen short. In the sin of our life, we've fallen short, and God's law can't save us, but by the grace of Jesus Christ, through salvation in Jesus Christ, we are now saved, we are justified, we are sealed, we are kept by God. And he says, because of those 11 chapters that I've revealed, he's given us this mercy. And he says, in light of all that, therefore, this isn't guilt, this isn't pressure, this isn't God saying you better shape up. He says, though, in light of all of these wonderful things, this is a father who has already acted in extraordinary mercy. And he's saying to his children, now, here is what a life looks like that responds to that mercy. Here's what your life will look like when you respond to that mercy. If you spent your life trying to change, many of us, that's what we're always trying to change, turn over a new leaf. We're trying to break old patterns. We're trying to rebuild relationships. We're trying to redefine ourselves. And you've been doing it trying by sheer willpower, or you're just trying to use discipline. And what we see in the scriptures, you're trying to generate transformation from the wrong source. It comes from God himself. Every command in this passage is because God, through grace, has already given you these things. He's given you what you need, the supply. And the starting line isn't, hey, try harder, try this, try harder in this. The starting line is receive God's mercy and let's see what he does with your life. It's a different kind of normal, okay? It's a different kind of normal, and it begins not with a resolution of doing better. It begins with receiving what God has given us. God's normal redefines what sacrifice looks like. God's normal redefines what sacrifice looks like. Look at the end of that verse. Present your bodies a living sacrifice, because this is your reasonable service. The response to God's mercy is, I'm going to present my body to him. I'm going to present myself to him as a sacrifice. Now, what's that? It feels like a contradiction in terms. How do I present myself as a sacrifice? In the Old Testament, all the sacrifices died, right? They were put on an altar and they were killed. They were consumed by fire and they stopped living. But Paul deliberately breaks this pattern here. God isn't asking for a dead offering. He's asking for you and I to give of ourselves. We're to be a living, our body, our life, continuously giving ourselves to him. And this, he's telling you, this isn't an irrational thought. This isn't even extreme. It is the most logical response to what Christ has done for us. Because of all that we've read in chapters 1 through 11, because of all the mercies, the salvation that God has given us, the most rational, logical thing is to give ourselves. To withhold ourselves, that would be the most irrational thing. To keep you from dying and spending an eternity in a lake of fire, and to this isn't guilt, this is just, that's the natural response. We would turn ourselves, we would give ourselves to God. That's not an irrational thought. So he asks us, and he makes us, wants us to be a different type of normal here. And I've used this example many times, but let me use this once again. Think about the difference between a thermometer and a thermostat, right? Now, I can go outside today. I'll just bring it in here. I can bring a thermometer in here today, and I can look at it all day long. Did it do anything? No. A thermometer simply reads whatever the temperature is in this room. Whatever it is, it has no influence on those around it. It can't change the temperature in this room 1 degree. A thermostat, though, transforms the room. If Ron up there behind the sound booth today where our thermostats are, he could turn it up. Oh, please don't. Here he could turn it down and make it a little cooler in here. That sounds great, except for the people that sit over there. If you're a hot box, sit over there, okay? It's 10 degrees cooler in that section. I don't know why. That's just how it is. But a thermostat doesn't just look at the temperature of the room. It determines the temperature of the room. It establishes what it's going to be. The world, when we get into the norm of the world, you're not doing anything. You're not changing your world. You are simply, the world is producing thermometers, if you want to think of it that way. Just people that read the environment, don't do anything to change it. They just reflect the cultural temperature that surrounds them. God calls us to be thermostats. He calls us to be people that make change. People whose lives are presented as living sacrifices that actually change the room that we're in. I want to be that type of Christian. Now, you might be thinking, I thought this was about families. Well, we need to see this first. We're not to present our marriage or our family. We're not just to allow that to just soak in the norm. It's to be different. We're told to present our bodies. Now, please hear me in this. We're supposed to present our actual lives. The one you woke up with this morning, that life, the one that has a specific set of circumstances that's in it right now and has a maybe complications around with some specific people. That life, that body is the one God is asking for. That's the one he wants to use to transform. We're not waiting till we look a certain way, to where life gives us exactly what we want, and then we give that to God. That's not how it works. We're to give our marriage now. We're not to wait until we get married, or we're not supposed to wait until our kids are grown, or we're not supposed to wait till things settle down and our relationship is healed or a loneliness is lifted. We're not told to present the life we wish we had to God. We're to give our life now. Present the one you have now to God, and God's going to change that. That's how it works. God's leading instead of us. And then God uses us in our life. This is the toughest request but it is the most reasonable one that he has for us. So stick with me and we'll see why this is so important. Look at what we see there in verse 2. And be not conformed to this world, but be transformed by the renewing of your mind. See, the world has a mold, and it has been working on you. You might not realize it, but it has been working on your life. I don't care how old you are. I don't care how strong you are. The world is conforming you when you allow it. Be not conformed. Stop allowing the world to allow this to happen. Now, this is very subtle. Please notice what it's saying here. It's not saying don't choose the world's mold. We shouldn't. That's true. Rather, though, it says stop allowing it. Be not conformed. Stop allowing yourself to be formed by the world. That's quite different. The conforming isn't something you decide typically. It's something the world does to you when you're not paying attention. When we're just living daily life, it seeps into our relationships that shape us. It's shaped by the media that we allow ourselves to consume from all areas. It shapes us by the family you grew up in and the culture that surrounds you. We absorb it before we evaluate it. To live in Rome was to be shaped by Rome, right? We have a missionary here tonight. He's with us today. He'll be here tonight sharing with us about a completely different culture. And the people are shaped by that. When we were in Thailand, we were in a culture that was completely different than anything I had seen before. Every decision they made was slightly different because they were shaped by that. We see we shape what ambition means, what pleasure means, what family means. The worth we put on a person for why we put that worth on them, if that makes any sense, what I just said. Every single day, that pressure of that normal is pressing on the believers of the church there in Rome. And guess what? To live in America is to be shaped by America as well. And Paul is saying here, the scripture is saying, stop letting it win. Stop letting it win in your life. Psychologists call this normative social influence. What in the world's that? It's that unconscious absorption of behaviors and patterns and expectations our environment puts on us. One of the largest studies called the Adverse Childhood Experience Study found that what children experience as normal in the home, please hear me, directly shapes adult relationships, emotional health, and even physical health decades later. Now, I could have saved him millions of dollars and told him that's true, right? But it is important to see that. The mold is set early and it runs deep. Some of us are fighting that, right? We've gotten to our 30s, our 40s, our 50s, and we're still fighting some of that in our life. And that's okay, because we're gonna see God can work in our lives in this. We don't choose this consciously, but we are shaped by it quietly, without a doubt. It's sort of like a bonsai tree. You guys ever seen a bonsai tree? They're beautiful. But they're shaped based on the container that they're placed in. If they were to put a wire mesh around that, or if they were to put whatever size pot that's going to be in, that bonsai tree is shaped and twisted by the container that the gardener places it in. Now, if it was just given an open field, they could grow completely different, full, strong, but they're shaped by the container that they're put in at the very beginning. It puts limitations on them. Please hear me in that. Many of you here sitting here today are living bonsai lives. You're shaped by the containers that you didn't choose, and we need to see it. We need to see that we've been put in this. The container is not your destiny of what God has for you, but it will function that way unless we break free of that and allow God to work in our life. Is there an area in your life right now where there is evidence of a mold you never consciously chose to be in? It's not in line with what God would have you be. Think about that in your life. Start to think. Allow the Holy Spirit to work in you. Proverbs tells us, 14:12, there is a way that seemeth right unto a man, but the end thereof are the ways of death. Maybe there was a pot or a barrier that God put you, that not God, but someone has placed you in. And it is not what God would have for you. The mold always feels natural when we're inside of it. Just this is how it is. The world's normal never announces itself to be harmful. I just don't feel comfortable any other way. Well, maybe you're stuck in the rut of this. It just feels like the right way. And the path of least resistance is always to go with the culture. There's never a warning label with going with the path of least resistance. It just feels like everyone else is walking that way. So this must be the right way. Does that line up with God? Does that line up with His word? The danger is, it tells us, Gallup tells us in 2024 that America's view of family, morality, and relationships has shifted dramatically. Once again, I could have saved them a lot of money on that, right? The world's mold, please hear me, it's not neutral. The world around you, teenagers, it is not neutral. It is active, pressing you into its mold. And it is accelerating away from God as fast as it can. The pressure to conform, it's never been faster and it's never been harder. Things we would have never dreamed of 10 years we're seeing today, and it is pushing us to accept and to make norm.
1: The mold hits us in all areas of life. It tells the single adult that's here that your life is incomplete and you're just in a waiting room right now. Or on the other direction of that, you just can play as long as you want and you can spend all your time and all your effort on you versus what God would have for you. Or it tells the married couple, a good marriage is one where you're happy most of the time. And if it's hard, something must be wrong. Just get out of it and try again. It tells the parent, your children are really your identity. Their success is your success. Their failure means your failure. Or it's the empty nester that says now your most meaningful season is over. Now you can just coast for the rest of life. Every one of those is a mold that the world has for us, but not one of those is in line with God's design for our life. John tells us when Jesus is speaking in John 10:10, the thief cometh not, but to steal and to kill and to destroy. That's the world's mold. I am come that they might have life and that they might have it more abundantly. Jesus draws the sharpest possible contrast here. The thief's primary strategy is to diminish your life. It's to steal and to kill. Those are the things that it brings to our life. And if we never question the water that we find ourselves in, if we've never noticed that it gets murky, that it's gotten murky around us, and that there's not another option, we're in for doom in our life. He tells us he has a way. It is abundant life. And I want to look at that now. Look at the end of verse 2. God's alternative is a new mind. It's not a list of new rules. It's a new mind. Please stay with me here. He says, be ye transformed by the renewing of your mind. This isn't, there's an alternative that God has here. And it's not what most people think. It's not, as I said, it's not please teenagers. It's not try harder. It's not do these seven steps. It's not a new list of things to do that the world has given us. It's be ye transformed, not changed, transformed. Metamorphosis is that word. It's the same thought here that described Jesus when he was on the Mount of Transfiguration and was transfigured before them. And his face did shine as the sun and his raiment as white as the light. What happens here when Jesus was on the Mount of Transfiguration, he wasn't just putting on a new costume, all right? This wasn't a costume change or a new image. This was something that was already true of Jesus Christ, something that now became visible to those around him. The glory that had already been in him was now radiating outward. And that's what Paul's telling us here. Paul's telling us to the believer who stops to stop conforming and starts surrendering to what God has for them. Notice this contrast. Conformed. Conformed is think of a vase and somebody is pushing some clay down into it. It is the world pressing on you. It is shaping you from the outside in. That's not what God wants to do in your life. You say, well, he's pushing me. No, he's not. He's transforming you, completely changing you to where what's on the inside, radiating outside, all right? You can't produce this yourself. This is something the Holy Spirit does within you. When, as Christians, we submit to him, this transformation is carried out by the renewing of your mind. The renewing, the making new again that which is inside you. As a Christian, you are surrounded to God's way, listening and following what he has. That is being transformed. It is a new way. It's not just new behaviors. It is a new way of seeing completely. Let me put it another way. Religion, self-help, willpower, they all do the same thing. They just repaint the outside. Jesus called it whited sepulchers, where they were out painting the outside of a tomb. But he said on the inside were dead men's bones. For Christians, we're renewed inside. We've been saved. It's not, the world says you can change what you say, but without changing, it didn't change what you believe. Or change what you do without changing what you want. Friends, that's just a paint job. God has more for us. I'm not talking about a paint job for us. I'm talking about something closer to a heart transplant of what God is doing in our life. A new source, a new surface. The mind that is renewed doesn't just think differently about God. It begins to think differently about everything around them. Have you had that in your life? Are you with me this morning? Have we had this in our life? It changes what we think about our family. Is it? It changes what your identity is built on. It changes what love actually requires in your life. A life well lived looks like a transformed life by God. What if your home, your closest relationships that you have, were transformed? Not a mold, but were transformed. Not adjusted. Transformed from the inside by the Lord. This is the answer to the single adult who spends their time trying to manufacture contentment. Contentment isn't a feeling. Contentment is something that is produced from the Lord. Not positive thinking. It's the fruit of a mind that has been renewed to see your life in the sufficiency of what God has for you, rather than your circumstances. This is the answer to the married couple. And I say this with love. You've tried date nights. You've tried communication seminars. You've tried personality assessments. And none of those are bad. But they're just paint jobs if the mind beneath that hasn't been renewed. The marriage that changes is the one that which both people allow God to change how they think of their spouse, how they look at each other, and how not just how they treat each other, but how they see each other in the eyes of God. The empty nester that you're in a spot where you don't know what life is anymore. And this is allowing God to work through your identity is something that he is reconstructing in you. It's something that's renewed, rebuilt from the inside out as he's transforming you into what he has for you. Ephesians says, now unto him that is able to do exceeding abundantly above all that we asked or think, according to the power that worketh in us. Above all that we ask and think. Say, there's no one can fix this situation in my family or in my life. The Lord says he can. He can transform your life. And when he does, we start to ask different questions. We start to imagine differently. And God exceeds what we thought.
2: Friend, I hope that you have found this message to be a help to you today. 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Or if you've never become a Christian, that you would accept God's free gift of salvation through his sinless Son, Jesus Christ. 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If you understand that and would like to call on Christ, please pray with me now. Lord Jesus, I have sinned. I have broken your laws and I am sorry. Please forgive me. I believe you died for my sins and are alive today. Come into my heart and be my Savior. I now accept you as my Savior and trust you to get me to heaven. 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
5: 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President Donald Trump spoke in Vandalia last night.

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2: 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Okay, today I'm going to start with a question, so listen up. Are you in pain? Or if not you, do you know someone who is? Okay, well, we have the great fortune of having Dr. Janet McCarroll back in the studio with us today, and she's going to be talking about why pain has become an epidemic in this country and why so many people out there are suffering day after day after day needlessly. Well, Dr. Janet, it's great to have you back on the show. Great to see you again.
3: Oh, it's good to see you too, Chris. Thanks for having me back.
2: Oh, our pleasure. And for those that may not remember, Dr. Janet is an expert in alternative health and natural pain relief. She's a published author. She's dedicated the past 20 years of her professional career to educating and empowering others to be their own health advocate. She's made appearances on television programs such as Life Today with James Robison, the Christian Television Network, and Doctor to Doctor. She's also been a guest on over 500 secular and Christian radio and TV shows, including The Daily Buzz and Fox affiliates all over the country. Dr. Janet also serves as a member of the American Association of Pharmaceutical Scientists, and she's also a member of the American Association of Nutritional Consultants, and she's created several health formulas now that are literally helping millions of people out there regain their health and wellness. And Dr. Janet, I want to get right into this. I mean, we're talking about pain today. And it always amazes me that, you know, we have the technology to put men on the moon and bring them back again.
3: We do.
2: And yet we can't seem to get a handle on pain relief. I mean, what's going on?
3: The last time I was here, it was estimated that 43 million Americans were dealing with pain in their bodies.
2: That's just astounding.
3: But now that number's doubled to an estimated 86 million American adults. And that's why I'm here today. I really want to talk to you about this epidemic.
2: Well, what kind of pain are we talking about here?
3: All the itises, rheumatoid and osteoarthritis. Mm-hmm. We got the bursitis, the tendonitis. We have fibromyalgia, neck pain and low back pain, mm-hmm. hip pain, knee pain, joint pain. And of course, we have injuries, you know, mm-hmm. we have the mm-hmm. weekend warrior type things too. Mm-hmm. And actually, Chris, there's over 100 different types of pain syndromes. But the real issue, Chris, is we're failing to get to the root cause of the pain.
2: What's causing this pain epidemic out there? I mean, what is going on?
3: It's just the day that we live in right now. We have more stress than ever before.
2: Yeah,
3: and
2: exactly.
3: That causes pain syndromes ultimately. But I can tell you that there is a real natural solution that can help you get to the root cause of that pain. Mm-hmm. I created my glucosamine cream to take that cream, apply it exactly to where it hurts, mm-hmm. rub it in. It goes in instantly. Because I wanted to give targeted relief immediately.
2: Okay,
3: so,
2: all right.
3: If you're in pain, you want relief now.
2: Exactly. Well, how fast does your formula work?
3: Within 15 minutes.
2: Really?
3: 15 minutes. It's worked for me, my family, and hundreds of thousands of other people.
2: Now, for someone that may be interested in considering your glucosamine cream, I mean, what can it really do for you?
3: Okay,

0: First of all, in 15 minutes, you're going to see reduced pain.
1: Okay.
0: And it's going to help your body to lower inflammation. And with the inflammation lowered, you're going to repair and rebuild your joints. That's going to in turn restore flexibility and mobility. You'll see daily, you'll begin to regain your life. You're going to play with your children and grandchildren again. You can get on the floor and get back up off the floor. You can exercise. Right. You can lose weight.
1: Right.
0: You're going to get around with more ease and comfort. And sleep, very importantly, if you can start to sleep again, because I know from personal experience that if you're in pain, you can't sleep. And that's very important when it comes to repairing, regenerating, and reclaiming your life.
1: And people out there are using your formula and getting these benefits?
0: Absolutely. They are, Chris. I hear it every single day. As a matter of fact, I have a few emails and letters that I've brought with me, if you have a moment to hear a couple
1: of
0: them.
1: Sure, sure.
0: This is one from Henry from Ohio. He says, I've been suffering from rheumatoid arthritis for many, many years. I'm 77 years old. I've been using Celebrex and Vioxx and other medications, but never had favorable results. I decided to order your glucosamine cream and have been very pleased with the results. I am now pain-free, for which I thank you. I also have an email quickly from Florence from Hollywood, who wrote, it's a miracle. I'm back to working in my yard and riding my bike thanks to you. So those are just little things that I've gotten, but there are hundreds to back those up. So there is a natural way to do this. And through the course of the show, we're going to give the listeners some real help.
1: 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Okay, well, if you're just joining us, we've been talking with Dr. Janet McCarroll. She's a natural health expert. She's also an expert in dealing with pain, pain relief. But we've been talking about how pain has a devastating effect on our overall health, and now how her glucosamine cream, this is a natural solution, is a way to really get to the, I guess, the root cause.
0: That's right.
1: Of pain in the body. Before we get into that, Dr. Janet, I'm going to ask you, I know this is hard for you because this is emotional, but I think it's important for people to understand how you got to where you are today or why, what's driving you. And if you could share that story, I'd appreciate it.
0: Well, it was birthed out of a lot of personal pain and pain that my husband had years ago. He had severe osteoarthritis throughout his body. At the same time, I had fibromyalgia.
1: Right.
0: So I was really on a quest to find something all natural to help him have a better quality of life and for myself as well. I mean, I had to function and raise three children during that time.
1: Well, let's talk a little bit about what's in your glucosamine cream.
0: Well, I did a lot of research on glucosamine. I knew how good it was. So I came across the fact that emu oil is a powerful natural anti-inflammatory and can carry most any ingredient right through your skin and deliver relief to your area of pain.
1: Okay.
0: So I took emu oil and glucosamine. I used boswellia, which is an Indian herb that's an anti-inflammatory.
1: Okay.
0: Bromelain, that's an enzyme known to be an anti-inflammatory.
1: Okay.
0: MSM, a natural organic sulfur, that is also just as important as glucosamine in rebuilding and repairing our joints.
1: Yeah.
0: And so I put that all together in a cream that actually has no odor. It's greaseless. It doesn't freeze the pain. It doesn't burn the pain. It doesn't irritate your skin. Goes in 15 minutes later, you have relief. So that's why I'm here, to share what I know and share what I have.
1: Right.
0: Because it works.
1: And I have this here, by the way, folks. Glucosamine cream. It comes in a plastic dispenser that has a pump top on it.
0: It's a pump and it's metered. You'll need 1 to 2 pumps, depending on the area of pain, of inflammation.
1: Right.
0: But sanitary, you know, no contamination, so you don't have to worry about it becoming rancid.
1: Okay. Now, in terms of this getting into your body, then, you're talking about a couple things right here. Not only relieving the pain, but also
0: rebuilding.
1: The rebuilding part. So how does that work?
0: Once you apply the cream to that area that you're going to target, okay, you get the inflammation to go down and the body heals itself. The body heals itself provided you give it the raw materials it needs. I'm giving you what you need for your body to take over and do the job it was meant to do, and that's heal.
1: Okay. And this is safe. You did nothing that you have to worry about here?
0: You don't have to worry about a thing. If you're taking drugs for pain, it won't conflict with that at all. None of these ingredients
1: do. Okay, I was going to ask that. Okay. So what is then a realistic expectation? If somebody calls today and wants to try your glucosamine cream, what would you tell them?
0: I would say within the first 15 minutes, you're going to notice that your pain is greatly reduced or even eliminated.
1: Okay.
0: And then over time, you're going to rebuild and repair your joints with that inflammation being taken down. That's going to restore flexibility and mobility and sleep. I mean, if you can sleep again, that's where our bodies get all of our recuperative, regenerative ability to heal. And then with that being taken care of, all the things that you love to do, you can start doing again, traveling, exercising, so you can lose weight.
1: Right.
0: You can socialize with family and friends. You can be the life of the party.
1: Yeah. Pain really changes who you are because of all of these other things. You
0: That's
1: just
0: right.
1: can't do, or it's very difficult to deal with in terms of living a normal life.
0: That's
1: or trying
0: right.
1: to live
0: well,
1: a normal
0: life. Well, you can't. You're right. You can't live a normal life anymore.
1: Right.
0: Your life has changed forever until you get this thing taken care of, and you can.
1: Yeah. And you've got people out there that are already getting great results, right?
0: I brought some more emails and letters if you'd like to hear them.
1: Sure.
0: Okay. Let's see. Chris, here's one from Beverly from California. I would love for you to know how happy I am with your product. My feet and legs are usually in pain from being overweight and on my feet all day. At night, I can hardly get to sleep from the pain. I discovered by applying glucosamine to the painful areas, I'm able to get a good night's sleep. Thank you so much for making this possible. Here's one more, Chris, from Darlene from Pittsburgh, Pennsylvania. It's a miracle in a tube that truly does take away the pain. It works as nothing else I've ever tried. It worked quickly and eliminated all of the pain. You know, so to me, you know.
1: Are these kinds of responses unusual?
0: No.
1: Really?
0: They're the usual.
1: Really?
0: They're the usual. I mean, I must say that it does my heart good to hear these things because I know what it's like to suffer and I know what it's like to get relief. And every time, you know, I get one of these emails or these letters, it just confirms it. Hundreds of thousands of people have used my cream with great results.
1: That's great. Mm-hmm. 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So what do you think, folks? This is pretty interesting, isn't it? Pain obviously is something that is a huge epidemic in this country. I don't think there's many of us, or any of us for that matter, that has not experienced pain from time to time, or maybe it's more serious, more chronic. And looking for a real solution here, understanding that perhaps the pharmaceutical approach is now we know is not the best approach at this point because there are so many side effects associated with these drugs out there.
0: That's right.
1: But looking at it from a natural standpoint, and Dr. Janet's glucosamine cream maybe make some sense here. I mean, this is again, putting back into your body. We do seem to discover time and time again that when you give your body what it needs, it knows what to do with it.
0: It does.
1: Knows how to fix the problem. It's only if it doesn't get those things
0: right. That
1: you continue to have the problem. And again, we've been talking about Dr. Janet's glucosamine cream, and this is a number of ingredients that you put together.
0: Right.
1: And is this good for any type of pain?
0: If you have pain of any kind, it's going to make a difference. I mean, I don't care how extreme it is and how minimal it is. It's going to give you relief. Now, if it's more extreme, of course, it may take a little longer. Mm-hmm. If you can take your pain from a 10 to a 5 and on down the line with continued use, well, I'm telling you, that's very doable.
1: Yeah.
0: So this is really exciting to be able to share this with you.
1: Yeah. Again, I think one of the things that is important for people to understand, because it's very unique, this is a cream.
0: Yes.
1: This is not a supplement. Yeah.
0: No.
1: There are lots of supplements out there.
0: Uh-huh.
1: And what do you tell someone that comes into your office and says, well, Dr. Janet, you know, I've tried this, I've tried that, I've tried this, I've tried all of these things, and it did not work. So therefore, the natural approach doesn't work.
0: First of all, for glucosamine or MSM, for that matter, it takes 90 days for them to notice something, if in fact they're going to notice anything, because they may not be breaking down and absorbing and utilizing if you're taking it orally.
1: Mm-hmm.
0: And after 3 months, people give up. People in pain, they want relief and they want it now.
1: Right.
0: And that's why I developed this cream. Again, 15 minutes. And I am telling you, you'll notice that it's going to the good.
1: Mm-hmm.
0: And so I just give you a challenge, you know, try it. You have nothing to lose.
1: Okay, again, we're talking about Dr. Janet's glucosamine cream here. And Dr. Janet, I mean, somebody calls today, gets your cream and tries it. What should they expect, realistically?
0: Within the first 15 minutes, as you use the cream, you'll notice the pain diminishes. And just as slowly as you got out of life, you'll start to see yourself come back into life, and you'll see you'll want to call people again. You'll want to talk on the phone. You know, you'll want to go see your neighbors. You'll want to go take your kids to the park. You'll want to walk your dog again. Yeah. You'll want to do all these things.
1: I think it's just simple things. You'll wash the car.
0: The things other people take for granted.
1: Right, right.
0: You'll be able to do.
1: Right. But on the other hand, people want to know that this is not just you saying this. They want to know that other people out there have been in their situations and have gotten results.
0: Well, I have letters and emails from people all over the country. Does my heart good, you know, to hear back. I have an email from Kay from New York. She says, I have arthritis in too many places and recently broke my right wrist. All these aches and pains are lessened within a few minutes of using the glucosamine cream. Your dispenser is easy to use and was especially appreciated when my wrist wasn't working very well. I will not be without this product. Here's one more. I've lost the pain in my knees and I can walk without any problems, climb stairs, sleep at night without pain. I'm so glad I heard about the cream. It makes me want to wake up in the morning. And that's exactly what we were just talking
1: about. That's interesting. Makes me want to wake up in the morning.
0: You see what I mean?
1: All right, folks. 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Okay, well, this has been really, really enlightening. We've been talking about pain, which unfortunately is a difficult subject for so many people. And we've been talking about Dr. Janet's glucosamine cream, which contains proven pain-fighting ingredients that not only help to reduce or even eliminate your pain, but also help to rebuild. And
0: that's
1: that's so important. There is an opportunity here to get on a path back to ultimate health.
0: You know, with pain, you have this what if thinking. What if this isn't going to get better? Am I going to wind up in a wheelchair?
1: Yeah.
0: What do I have? Is this terminal? Is this going to take me out? What's going to happen to my family?
1: Right.
0: What's going to happen to my job? So this is what America is going through. And the stress only perpetuates the pain syndrome.
1: Mm-hmm.
0: And so I'm here to tell you that help is on its way. It's time to take charge. Be proactive. Pick up the phone and try this.
1: So your glucosamine cream is all natural.
0: All natural.
1: And you just rub this right in the area
0: of
1: pain.
0: Put it right where it hurts.
1: Doesn't stink.
0: No smell.
1: Doesn't, and it's
0: not greasy. Won't ruin your clothes.
1: And this is safe. You don't have to worry about interactions.
0: No,
1: nothing
0: not
1: to be
0: at
1: concerned
0: all.
1: About there. I meant to ask you, is this something that you can continue to use or should continue to use after, you know, let's say that you don't have pain anymore, but
0: keep
1: you still
0: replenishing.
1: Yeah.
0: If it happened once, it can happen again.
1: Yeah.
0: So you want to keep replenishing all those building blocks that help us remain flexible.
1: Right.
0: So
1: right.
0: There you have it. It works. It works. I'm living proof. So.
1: And what should you notice when you start using it?
0: More flexibility, less pain. You'll have more mobility. You're going to sleep better. Mm-hmm. You're going to get back into life.
1: Mm-hmm.
0: You know, it's funny. I have people tell me the first and second day they use it. They go, you know, I have a feeling for the first time that my well-being's returning.
1: Mm-hmm.
0: I'm going to be all right.
1: Yeah. And there are literally thousands of people that have benefited already.
0: Absolutely. We know that for a fact. The letters don't stop coming in. So
1: well, can you share a few more with us?
0: Sure. Let's see. I brought some more with me here. We've got Pam from Douglasville, Georgia. She says, my finger swelled and my doctor said it was carpal tunnel syndrome and I couldn't get any relief. So I rubbed a glucosamine cream on my fingers and hand and the pain was instantly gone. I keep this by my bed, in my purse, and at my workstation. Thank you, Dr. Jana. And Agnes sent this letter. I knit for hours at a time. It takes all the oil from my skin and my hands were so bad that they were cracked, bleeding, and very itchy. Plus, my hands hurt a lot, too, sometimes waking me up at night. I would use your glucosamine cream on my hands, and I'd have to tell you that it's better than any hand cream or lotions. Plus, the aching and pain have faded, and my hands have never been so smooth. Emu oil also is an incredible skin conditioner, so that's a side benefit, too.
1: Yeah.
0: So, you know, there's just all kinds of things as the testimonies keep pouring in.
1: Yeah.
0: So.
1: Well, Dr. Jana, unfortunately, we're about out of time here. Any final words of encouragement you want to leave with our listeners today?
0: Yes, absolutely, Chris. You know, pain, it can be your friend because it alerts you to take action. But pain becomes your enemy when you fail to take action. And that's what the show is all about. I want to encourage you to become proactive and go to the root cause of your pain. Mm-hmm. 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Now you can be one of them. True healthcare reform begins with you. Try my glucosamine cream. 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It works. 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
1: 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I'm Chris McKay. 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
4: I'm Lee Mowen with your Sunday morning headlines. The gas tax holiday in Ohio is now officially underway. Governor Mike DeWine signed the bill Thursday, which takes away 47 cents per gallon of diesel and about 39 cents a gallon of unleaded gas. Some stations lowered their prices before today. The former Kohl's e-fulfillment center in Monroe has been bought by a Chicagoland real estate firm. The future remains unknown, but the near $56 million price tag is the largest in Butler County for the year. Mostly sunny today with comfortable conditions, a high of 75. Tonight, it's mostly clear and cool with a low of 49, and we hit 68 for your high on Monday with mostly sunny skies. 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
7: 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If you go to that website, you can learn more about our firm, what we do, how we do it. See some of the recent pieces that I've written and other members of our wonderful team have written to get to learn more about what we do and how we do it. I'm going to be joined later on this episode by a couple folks in our Cincinnati office, Michelle and Laura, who are going to come on and talk about how they handle a very interesting situation that we go with, unfortunately, a lot with folks, and help them through and process through the planning side of this difficult situation. But to start off the show, this is what we typically go into. I like to give a few of the tidbits and points of things that are going on and happening in the world today, because if anybody out there has been living under a rock, this market has been pretty amazing in some degrees and pretty crazy in other degrees. And that has just been the environment we've been living in 2026, with wars going on, with oil prices elevated, with all of the chaos that has been happening around the globe and in markets. Certainly, there is a lot to talk about. I could probably spend 2 hours going through this, but I'm going to spend 10 minutes going through the key elements and the key points that happened in markets this week. So, number one, what has been in focus is Iran. What is going on overseas in Iran? Why does this matter? Well, the one key metric that I check every morning is the price of oil. So oil increasing, going up, has typically hurt stocks. Oil going down, if I wake up in the morning and oil is down like it was on Friday this week, probably going to be a pretty good day in markets. Because of the oil, that's what I look at to see what's moving markets on a day-to-day basis. Why does that have such an influence? Well, it ripples through all areas of our economy. if oil is continuing to go up and we're close to $100 a barrel in oil, that means the cost of diesel has gone up significantly. The cost of gas has gone up significantly, which then flows into our transporting of food, our transporting of pharmaceuticals. Pretty much anything that gets on a truck or a ship is going to cost significantly more to get where it's going. And ultimately, that's going to cause inflation. War leads to increased oil prices, leads to increases in inflation, and increase in inflation lead to a Federal Reserve that goes, oh man, we're going to have to raise interest rates in order to fight off this extremely high inflation that we've been seeing over the last few years. Now, of course, that's been going on long before the war has happened, but it's definitely accelerated again since the war started in March of this year. And now inflation is back in focus. And because inflation is back in focus, the Fed and interest rates are front and center. The bond market has been talked about more this week, I think, than I've heard it talked about ever, because we have seen 20-year, even longer highs in the bond market. So when I talk about the bond market, most people will point directly to what's going on with United States Treasury bonds. So this is the IOUs from the government. The government says, hey, we want to spend more money than we're bringing in taxes. That means we're going to have to issue debt to do so. And then they sell bonds to consumers, to individuals, in order to pay for those debts. They sell it to governments, they sell it to families, they sell it sometimes to businesses, and they spread their debt out to go, okay, we're going to send an IOU, you guys are going to pay us money, and we'll give you a little bit of interest for that. Well, the world has been saying to the United States government, because of this war, because of the amount of debt you have on the balance sheet, because of some of the issues that we foresee in the future from an inflation standpoint for your country, we are going to charge you more for you to have that same debt. So this week, we saw interest rates on a 10-year treasury hit 20-year highs, up over 5.25% on a 10-year. That is really high. And what does that mean? That means for 10-year debt in the United States, if you bought a bond, on average, it would pay you about 5.25% a year to own that bond. And it also means that if you're a young person trying to buy a house or anybody trying to buy a house, you're probably looking at a 7%+ interest rate to get a mortgage, because they peg what they're going to put mortgage rates at based on the 10-year treasury bond. As well, it also is what businesses are going to pay for debt. So if a business wants to take out some loans to build a data center or build a new warehouse, they are now going to have to take that debt out at a 5.25 or above interest rate. Most of the time, they're going to be close to 8 or 9%, depending on the company. So every part of the bond market trickles through to the stock market, because higher interest rates mean a higher cost of debt. And whether we like it or not as a country, we run on debt. Companies, businesses, government is taking out money that they don't have and using it through leverage or through debt. So all of that trickles through, which means higher oil prices, bad for stock market. Lower oil prices, which we saw on Friday, is good for the stock market. And when we see those lower oil prices, the market rallies accordingly in hopes that hopefully there will be an Iranian peace deal, there will be some kind of treaty, or there will be additional supply coming from other areas, which is what happened this week as the G7 conference announced that there was going to be some European reserves of diesel that would flood into the market and help some of the pricing that's going on, because diesel is at all-time highs right now. But we also got another data point on Friday this week, which was jobs data. So jobs data is the other side of the coin for the Fed. The Fed has to control two things as a Federal Reserve. They have to make sure inflation doesn't run rampant, and they need to make sure that unemployment does not rise too much. They don't want people losing a bunch of jobs. Well, the jobs data we got on Friday was weaker than expected. It was about 50,000 jobs less created than what they expected to be created. And the unemployment rate rose just by 0.1%. It wasn't a massive move, but it rose and it was above expectation. So what does this mean, having these data points and having lower than expected job growth? Well, it likely translates into the Fed going, oh, wow, we cannot raise interest rates anymore. Because if we do, we know we're trying to fight inflation. But if we continue to raise interest rates, we're going to slow down the economy too much. And if we slow down the economy too much, we are going to see lots of job loss, significant unemployment. And of course, no one wants that. So it's two sides of the coin. The Fed is between a rock and a hard place, and I do not envy them right now. What is going on with the Fed? What is happening with them? Are they going to be raising interest rates, or are they going to keep interest rates the same? This week, it looked like they may keep interest rates the same in this next October meeting. Second point, Iran in the United States. That is going to be holding the market hostage until we get some kind of resolution there. And finally, we have this AI race that's going on. Now, I could talk about that all day, and I certainly will next week. But we're going to get to our planning topic for the day today. I hope this overview was helpful. We'll talk again soon. If you want to check out and learn more about us, check out savingsandcents.com. That's savingsandcents.com. All right, let's start to shift gears a little bit and talk about our planning topic today. I am so excited because I am joined today for our planning topic by Michelle and Laura from our Cincinnati office. So thank you guys both for being on the show today. This is going to be a lot of fun, but at the same time, it's a very serious topic that we see a lot. So if you're listening to this episode and you can only catch a small snippet, make sure that you check out the Savings and Cents podcast. That's on Apple Podcast and Spotify. But check those out. You can listen to the full episode because this is a really important topic and something that I know we all face as financial advisors. So Laura, because this is your first time on the show and Michelle has done this many times now at this point, just give us a little bit of an introduction of yourself and what you do at Blue Spring Wealth.
5: Thanks, Logan. Yeah, I started at Blue Spring Wealth about, gosh, it's almost 15 years ago. And I was in a financial paraplanner role for about 14 of those years.
7: Okay.
5: So just back in November of last year, I sat for the CFP exam and I'm happy to say that I passed.
7: Yes.
5: Here we are today, almost a year later, and I'm still alive.
7: So you're officially a CFP now.
5: Officially a CFP.
7: I'm curious, what 14 years in the same similar role, what made you go, I'm taking the leap, I'm going to take this horrible 6-hour test and go to the next level?
5: Well, they approached me several times throughout the 15 years to kind of see, are you ready for this? And it was just not a good time with raising kids. I have two kids who are both in college now. So it just was that time, and the time was right, and I had the time to dedicate to studying, so I decided, let's go for it.
7: I love it. So you intertwined it a little bit. Tell me about your family.
5: Well, I'm married. We just celebrated our 24th wedding anniversary.
7: Wow, awesome.
5: And I have a 22-year-old son who goes to the University of Cincinnati and a 19-year-old daughter who goes to the Ohio State University.
7: Wow. Impressive.
5: Sorry, Kentucky fans.
7: That's okay. Good ad for sure. So it sounds like you've really kind of stepped into another role or a different role. What has changed on your day-to-day after becoming a certified financial planner?
5: It's been a little bit harder to switch than I originally thought it would be, just because my mindset has always been on the operations side. So I always want to kind of go down that path. So it's harder to kind of let go of some of that stuff and focus more on, you know, client service and kind of doing more proactive planning versus kind of reactive planning, I guess. I don't know.
7: Sure. Sure.
5: Yeah.
7: But that's a really good transition because the topic today is very reactive. It's something that we don't know about. And that is really the death of one of our clients or the death of a family member, particularly a spouse when someone passes away. So I know the three of us all have experience with this. And it is a very reactive thing because sometimes we're aware or know something's on the horizon. Sometimes we have no clue. Can you guys talk a little bit, either one of you, about what that maybe first call happens when we get a call from a spouse, hey, my husband, my wife has passed away. Can you talk a little bit about what that looks like?
8: Yes. A lot of times, you know, we might be one of those really early phone calls for our client and we're heartbroken right along with them and really want to just lead with compassion and also reassure them. I think a lot of times they're really worried about what should I be doing, you know, and maybe the death was yesterday. So it's reassuring them about what we know about those initial days, which usually involve going to the funeral home, starting that planning process. And the funeral home is actually a key component of planning forward because they typically let Social Security know about the death. And then in addition to that, they facilitate getting the death certificates. And it is helpful if you know when you sit down with them, I know I have, you know, a lot of financial accounts at different places. And we will say to them, let's think through that and go ahead and ask for, you know, whether it's 5, 10, 15 copies so they don't have to circle back a month from now. And then we really, from that point, just reassure them, those are the only things that are have to's right now. And then when you get through that process, call us back, let's get a meeting scheduled, and we'll start to work through all the logistical pieces of estate settlement.
7: I think it's such an important piece to say, look, there's one or two things we need to focus on, but outside of that, focus on your family, focus on the grieving process, all of those things. But the funeral home does play a key and important role in this whole process. Notifying Social Security is really important. So do all funeral homes do this, or is this something that you need to ask them to do? Same thing with the death certificates. Do you need to ask them to do that? Are they already going to do that? Give us some ideas.
8: I would say it's typically on autopilot, but it's a good idea to confirm. You know, if you happen to be working with someone who maybe is not as detail oriented or new, just ask the question and confirm, you know, hey, my financial advisor told me that this is typical, but I just want to confirm that you do manage these pieces for me.
7: Yeah. And it's important to get those copies because a lot of these financial institutions are going to need certified copies of the death certificate in order to get to the next stage and the next process that happens. So let's fast forward a little bit. And Laura, I'm going to come back to you. What does the logistics, the operations side look like after we've gone through that process of now we have death certificates, we've gotten past some of the initial days? Because a lot of the time, like you said, Michelle, we're maybe the third call for someone when this process has happened. So what is the next iteration of the step-by-step process look like for this?
5: Gosh, I would say probably the next thing that we need to look at is what do they have out there? Like what needs to be taken care of? One of the tools that I use pretty much with any time this happens, whether it's a current client or maybe a new client that's recently had somebody pass that we don't really know everything about, but we want to gather information on all accounts. So we ask them to provide statements to us for like retirement accounts, brokerage accounts, their bank accounts, what real estate is owned by maybe that individual who passed away, any business interests and life insurance policies that are out there. I compile a spreadsheet and just kind of keep that spreadsheet along the way. So we know how each account is titled, what that person owned, who the beneficiaries are, what the values of those accounts are. And that's a tool that has come in handy when being in communication, maybe with their estate planning attorney or even accountant. It's just, we can use that tool back and forth and we know where they are in every step of the process. They know where we are in every step of the process. So basically the next step is really just compiling information and just trying to gather as much information as we can about that client.
7: With your all's experience that you've had in this, who are the people that need to be a part of this process as you're handling and checking the boxes of the different parts of the estate plan?
8: Definitely, like Laura said, it's involving the estate planning attorney who prepared the documents originally, if they're still around and still working, and then a CPA or an insurance agent. If you have those experts involved in providing your services, we really want to collaborate with them. We also want to just help facilitate communication. If we can take anything off of your plate and send that email and copy you in on it versus adding to your to-do list, that's where we really want to help out in this process.
5: In a lot of situations too, we try to get those relationships built before anything like this happens. So we already have that relationship established, and it's a lot easier to communicate with them.
7: Yeah, and we know the estate attorney, know who the CPA is involved. Yep. All of those things are super important. Let's back out a little bit because it can be very easy with this process to get into the weeds. Obviously, people that are going through this are dealing with a lot. I think one of the things we've told clients many times is, look, there's not a lot of big, major decisions that we need to make in a very short period of time. Now, there are decisions, but there's not these massive decisions. Oh, I need to now sell my house. I got to do something quick and make a change. what are the big decisions that need to be made in those early couple of months after someone passes away?
8: I think what we help with a lot is establishing a priority order of things, like you're saying. So we do want to start taking care of getting account titling updated to be accurate and following what was outlined in the beneficiary designations to start getting assets distributed according to the wishes of the person who passed.
7: I think a lot of people assume, okay, someone passes away, we immediately go to the will. What's the actual process of how that works?
5: A lot of people don't understand that the will is kind of just a catch-all for things.
7: It's like everything else, right?
5: Yeah, everything else. So, I mean, the most important thing are to have the designations on each of your accounts. So if you have an IRA, make sure that you have your beneficiaries listed, because if your will states something different, like it's going to go with what's listed on your IRA. So I think that's just a kind of a confusing for a lot of people. They think that the will's got it all covered. And I mean, it does, but it makes it a lot simpler to have it all outlined in your beneficiary designations and in your registrations of how your house is owned, or, you know, your checking and savings accounts. Like, there's so much you can do to get things kind of in order.
7: Yeah, to make it easier.
5: To make it easier and to avoid probate, not avoid probate necessarily, but
7: at least avoid it with the large majority of the assets.
8: Yeah. Limited.
7: Yeah. So what does that process look like if it is handled the right way? If the beneficiaries are designated, let's say a husband passes away, names the spouse on everything across the board as beneficiary designation. Talk me through, like, step by step what that actually looks like.
5: I mean, honestly, like, that is the most simple scenario that we come across. If, you know, we basically just, in most cases, just have to open a new account in the spouse's name. And it's something that we're able to do. We don't have to have, like, attorneys involved or anything like that. We open a new account, we're able to get the assets transferred, and you're done.
7: Yeah, right. Yeah. And this process can be pretty quick. People worry a lot about having access to money after someone passes away. If you do have beneficiary designation correct, it can be a pretty seamless process. You have to have the death certificate. So that's normally the holdup, is that might take a week or a couple weeks. We get the death certificate, we open the new account, money transfers into the new account, and we're good to go. Can you talk to me, because I know you all have experienced this too, what about the stuff that's not beneficiary designated, that isn't as easy, that has to maybe go into an estate account? Just the briefest version of what that process looks like.
8: You have to set expectations that it's going to take a lot more time when you start to have complexity. So if you don't have accurate titling on an account, if it's an individually titled, for example, and no beneficiaries were designated, then it's going to involve more time and complication to get from there to the point of opening the account. So there are times also where, depending on the type of documents you have, if there are certain types of trusts involved, you may need to set up a specific estate account to manage through the estate settlement process. We typically see that in higher net worth situations. And I think what we've seen play out is when you start to get that level of involving an estate account, potentially having an estate tax return, it may take as long as 2 years to settle through the estate versus a simpler, well-planned out estate without that complexity. It may still take a year, but it just really, I think, having expectations from us, we can usually convey that in the beginning and let you know, hey, this is going to take some time. That's why we work on it a piece at a time and don't try to tackle everything at once, but make progress along the way and let them know what our expectation is on the time frame.
7: With this, what are some other roles that we step in and take in this process? I know taxes are one that can be very confusing. I think even communicating with the various different family members or different beneficiaries, what are some of the other steps that you all take in this process?
5: We do a lot of communication with the beneficiaries. It's important. It kind of helps things move along more quickly. But it's that's a very important role in what we do, is just kind of keeping that communication open, keeping them informed of where we are in the process.
8: I agree. And then another key piece when we're talking about a spouse passing away is the impact that it has on taxes. So the way that you're filing the taxes in the year of death is that you can still file married filing jointly. That following year, you're filing single. And that makes a big difference on your brackets, on you're going to have a change in your Social Security income. So we like to have a conversation about what's going to change the year after. Yeah. You know, what's going to change from an income perspective? What's going to change from a resource perspective? And really, what are your taxes going to look like? And what adjustments do we need to make? So that's just something to be aware of that, again, I think a lot of people don't really realize or think through, you know, you're going to have one Social Security benefit instead of two potentially. And
7: you typically get the higher of the two.
8: You do. You get the higher.
7: A lot of the time that can cut someone's income down by at least a third. Typically.
8: It can. So exactly. Exactly. So we're trying to look at the details and make sure that we're creating some awareness. And if there are decisions that need to be made related to good, solid planning for that following tax year, we just want to make sure that the widow or widower is aware of what's going to happen there and what our recommendations are, if there is anything we can do to make good financial decisions right now.
7: Yeah, that's great. Well, I know this is always difficult. And unfortunately, even in our office, we've gone through this a lot this year. But what are the practical things? You guys have sprinkled them throughout. What are the practical things that people can be doing now before something happens to make sure that when this process does happen, it's as easy as possible for their spouse or for their children who are helping get this and move it along?
8: I think the first thing is just making sure that your estate planning documents are up to date. You know, it's one of those things that you do the preparation, you store it away, and suddenly it's 15 years later. So pulling those out, looking at what those designations are, and then if you're going to update your documents, great. Make sure that you're also updating the people that you're assigning roles to. So if it's, you know, if it, in the past, if it was your brother who was the executor, but now you're designating one of your children, let them know. Yep. Make sure they have copies of the documents. Make sure your durable power of attorney is up to date. So if you have an interim period when you're ill and someone needs to be making financial decisions in that interim period, the person who has that authority is aware of it and has a copy of the document. So I think that's a really key piece. And then I'm going to let Laura talk about how important titling and beneficiary designations are.
5: That is very important, is to just kind of keep those beneficiaries updated. We review it with our clients on at least an annual basis. Really, anytime they come in, it's part of our pre-meeting workflow as we, you know, go through who do they have listed as beneficiaries? Is this still your intention? If not, we get that changed for them. But it's something that we keep, you know, on the front burner all year long. The other thing that a lot of people don't think about are, you know, maybe even adding those transfer on death titlings to your home or your car. That's just, you know, a couple extra steps that you can do to help simplify things when that unfortunate event happens.
7: Yeah. And these are all important steps that you make sure and look at what's available to you. And obviously talk to an advisor, whether it's us or someone else. Have those conversations to make sure you're doing the right things, because you can do a transfer on death in Ohio. You can't in Kentucky. There's weird rules for various things here. So having those steps in place and talking with someone. So I think the biggest thing I would say is make sure you're starting to build the team around these individuals, around yourself and then around your family. I mean, one of the big initiatives we've been taking this year is starting to work with the children of our clients, getting to know them better, getting them an understanding of how to manage their own finances so in the future they can manage their parents' finances, all of those things. Taking a team approach and having that built around your family is so, so key and so important. And obviously, you guys are a great team. So thank you so much for joining me on the show. You guys have been phenomenal. If you want to learn more about our firm, feel free to go to savingsandsense.com. 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
5: Thank you, Logan.
7: All right. Have a good one, everybody. We'll talk again next week.
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10: 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This communication is provided for informational and educational purposes only. It does not constitute investment, tax, or legal advice. 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All forward-looking statements and projections are subject to uncertainty and should not be relied upon as predictions of future results. All investments involve risk, including the possible loss of principal. Past performance of any security, index, strategy, or market is not indicative of future results. Any index performance referenced herein is provided for informational context only. Indices are unmanaged, do not incur fees, and are not available for direct investment. Diversification and active management do not guarantee a profit or protect against loss in declining markets. Statistical data attributed to third parties is believed to be from reliable sources, but has not been independently verified. Blue Spring Wealth complies with the requirements of the SEC's marketing rule with respect to the payment of referral fees or other compensation to promoters.
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3: 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I'm Randy Cook along with Greg Ehler of Golden Reserve. Glad you're with us today. This is a show where we talk about the issues of retirement. And as we do, if you hang around a little bit, I think you're going to find that this is a little different here. This is different than any retirement show that you've probably listened to, because Greg and the folks at Golden Reserve have kind of a different view of the financial industry and how their approach could really help you with your retirement planning. And we're actually going to start today. We answer a lot of questions on this show, and this is a story that came in through MarketWatch. So kind of imagine that you and your wife, you're 63 years old, and you've had a financial advisor for the last 15 years. You know, a lot of people don't have a financial advisor in their working years. They hire a financial advisor when they get ready to retire. These people have been working along the way, and they put together a nice nest egg. They had $2 million. And their son comes up to him and says, "Hey, Dad, how much do you pay for that financial advisor? And you've always been happy with the service, so you never really looked." So they did. And it turns out it's 1.5%. It's not that unusual. But on $2 million, that's $30,000 a year. Over 15 years, that's $450,000, and they're just getting into retirement. So they start asking these two questions. What exactly am I paying for, and does that seem right? All right, Greg, this is exactly why we have a show called Fire Your Financial Advisor. So talk to me about evaluating the value of your financial advisor.
5: Yeah, this is a tough one, because I think people think this would move the needle more than it does. Mm-hmm. Most people make their financial advisor decision not based off the fees they pay, but the emotional relationship connection they have with this person. This is a fact. Because if it wasn't this case, there'd be no 1.5% fees, Randy. Mm-hmm. I think most people would say paying $30,000 a year feels a little heavy. When was the last time you paid $30,000 a year for anything? And I don't blame them. I don't blame them to ask that question. And if you're getting a bunch of value, then that's great. But I think we start with, instead of looking at number, because it's just hard to say, most people know it's a percentage, but they don't know the number. Mm-hmm. So we break it down and get the actual number. And it's a combination of what they're paying their financial advisor and then what they're paying for their investments, right? That's the total amount your retirement planning is costing you. And I think where there's a little bit of confusion here is most people think, so what the son asks, what are you getting? And at the end of the day, when you peel back all of the, you know, layers of the onion, or even funnier, when you spray off all the lipstick of the pig, when you spray off all the eyeshadow and all the pretty pageantry, you're looking at probably one meeting a year, and you have an investment manager that picks your investments. Stock guesser. That's what you got. For $30,000 a year, most people, well, they say, "I get all this other stuff." You get a lot of stuff, but what does that really mean? Is it a meaningful delivery? You get an annual income plan, or you get some type of, you know, recommendation or handoff to attorneys or tax people, but you're not really getting anything in return. You're just getting recommendations. You're getting ideas. You're going to a financial

0: Financial retirement storyteller. That's what advisors are, right? They're storytellers. They're telling a bunch of stories. You should get a CRAT or a CRUD, a SLAT. You should look into that kind of dynasty trust. And we should think about offshore trusts and, you know, blah, blah, blah, and, you know, generation skipping. And, you know, they're using all these words. Your head's spinning as a retiree because you don't know what they mean. And frankly, either does your financial advisor in most cases. They just know that they're buzzwords. So they're rattling all these things off. And you're getting an annual review because you're required to by law if they're a fiduciary. And then they're picking investments. That's usually what you're getting for $30,000. And we already know and have proven empirically that no one can beat the stock market picking investments over time. So when you start to ask yourself, what am I paying for? You're paying for a bad fortune teller that is pretty expensive. Because we know statistically they can't beat the market over time. It's been documented, written. I mean, everyone talks about it. No one's beating the market. If they could, let's make it simpler. If someone could beat the stock market consistently, they would rule the world. Think about it. They would legitimately rule the world because they would essentially be gambling ahead of all the football games and know the scores. And they would accumulate so much wealth so massively that they would be the Rockefellers of the world. So we know that that's not the case. So we know that the one thing we're paying for, which is investment guessing, doesn't have real value or much value at all, or any value in my opinion. You're just putting things in the stock market and hoping they go up and then taking credit for they do and then saying that's what the market does when they don't. Seems like a pretty good gig. Kind of like a weatherman. Doesn't really matter, right? Whether they're right or wrong, doesn't really matter. They're still the weatherman. And the challenge now is like, all right, Greg, I'm listening. This big fee feels like a lot. $30,000 feels like a lot because it is. But I'm making a bunch of money. I say, that's great. So what did the S&P do last year? Because you could own an S&P fund for almost nothing. I don't know. Well, I think the S&P, last 3 years, you're averaging almost 20%. Oh, I was getting 12%. So you were doing 8% worse than most of these complimentary, almost free index funds or ETFs, S&P ETFs. And you have to ask yourself, well, shoot, that doesn't feel like my person, because they don't want to stack up and grade them because they don't know how, Randy. They don't know how to grade if their financial advisor is doing a good job or not. They just see their money go up and they consider that a good job. I don't think that's the right way to grade your financial advisor because under that rubric, all they have to do is make you a little bit of money and you're okay paying any amount of fees out of it. And they know that. You should demand more for your services. You should treat it like a business, like you have your own business. Your finances are your business and you should have a rubric that says, listen, if I could pay $1,000 in index fund fees for my $2 million, and get higher returns, that seems like a lot better deal than paying $30,000 a year and getting worse returns. So when we're looking at the scope of services and it becomes so linear that it's just investments when you really wash off the lipstick of the old pigaroo, you're probably not with the right retirement guy. That's really the short of it. Like they may give you a big binder and you never touched it since you got sold on it. What do you really need? And I don't think anyone should be paying $30,000. I'll just say it now. You know, most flat fee services, which we are guilty. I'm going to plug our services because we don't believe in the percentage model, meaning just because you have more zeros doesn't mean that we do more work. And that holds true for everybody. So, you know, flat fee services range, let's say on average in America, I'm making this up, so don't ding me, but I'm pretty close. I do this for a living. I own a pretty big company, 5,000 to 10,000. If you want comprehensive retirement services, that's probably what you're paying. And that feels right. And that should also include your investment costs. But in most scenarios, it doesn't. And when you have comprehensive retirement services, people are like, well, what's that mean? Well, are you getting a income plan every year? Are they updating your income plan? Are they updating an income forecast? Are they doing something every year, adjusting to your life, your spending, your account values? Or did you just get one that was sold to you at the beginning and it got put in a binder and it hasn't been touched? Well, you know, I think income forecasting is pretty important. We're going to talk about that in the next piece here. But I think income forecasting is really important because it drives your spending habits, which is really what retirement's all about, is spending your money. You saved it all. This is the spending time. We're not talking about saving. We're talking about spending. That's what retirement's all about. So if we don't have a spending plan, I like that better than income, a spending plan, then I think you're probably not with the right retirement people because that's the number one thing you should be doing. If you don't have a spending plan, what are we doing here? That's the fun part. That's why you're here. Do you have a legal plan? Now, most people will refer to an attorney, but what if you have legal people that are partners? Like, you know, at our place, I'm fortunate enough, I'm an attorney by trade. We have an estate planning and elder law company that if you sign up for our fee, the legal is included. in that fee. It's not extra. You don't have to pay extra to get something that we already promised because we think that's part of retirement. We do all these things and include them because they're part of retirement, Randy, that you can't just ignore the most important parts. You can't just be an investment guesser and then say, well, I'm a fiduciary. Fiduciary, Randy. Foo, foo, foo. Fiduciary. But I don't do any fiduciary stuff. I just pick investments. No. If you're going to say you're a fiduciary, do everything that a fiduciary should be doing, which is talking about income, talking about legal, maybe even delivering legal services if you have the resources, which we do. What about taxes? We have a tax preparation firm. Why? Because for fiduciary to mean something, you should actually do something. That is, for it to mean something, you have to do something. You can't just talk about everything. And that's what drives me so crazy about the industry is they ask this silly question. And as long as that person says yes, they don't want anything more. They don't act like they need anything more. If you want a fiduciary, that fiduciary should do stuff. So we build a tax preparation company. So what does that mean? That means we do your tax returns. It's included. It's not extra. It's not like a weird add-on to your car or, you know, some weird extra fee. We actually do it. We do your tax returns. Why? Because that's what we think being a fiduciary is about. If we're going to say we're a fiduciary that handles your retirement planning, we have to handle your retirement planning, and tax returns is part of it. Also, we do your tax plan. We'll talk about that later in the show. That means we're going to help you do a Roth conversion plan over 7-10 years, get it converted. We're going to help ensure that it's not just talked about on a piece of paper, but we do it our tax meeting. You get two meetings a year with Golden Reserve, one in the beginning of the year, our annual review. The second half of the year is where we do the tax planning, where we do the Roth conversion to see where your money's at and kind of where your spending's been. Have you done any other draws? Those things are the magic of retirement, Randy. That's the nugget. That's the good inside. That's the Toblerone of candy bars. It's the good stuff, brother. And if you're not doing that stuff, then there's no way I can sign off on a $30,000 fee. I couldn't sign off on a $5,000 fee, frankly. If you're just an investment guesser, what is that really doing for you? There's too many tools out there. If you're just looking for investment guessing, there's 1,000 tools to do it cheaper. But if you want a retirement service, it's got to have tax. It's got to have legal. It's got to have these things. That's the biggest parts of retirement, are getting all these pieces in place, not just guessing on where your money goes up and down. And then if it goes up, they're doing a good job. What happens if you go to a nursing home? What if you overpay on your IRA tax bill because it was ignored for 30 years? You know, what if the money doesn't go where you want because the legal documents aren't right? What if you end up never spending any of your money because your financial investment guy kept saying, we got to keep making more money. We got to keep going more and more and more. And you forget to actually live your retirement because you don't have a spending plan. That's where it falls apart. And that's why we built the roadmap, Randy. That's really what we're all about. The fee analysis is part of that, where we'll break down what you're paying. Most people have no idea what they're paying in dollars for their investments and their financial advisor every year. We will give you that number. We have software that can spit that out. And then from there, you can start to do the value game. Is it worth it? Is what I would get at Golden Reserve or anywhere else worth what I'm paying now? Is $30,000 a year or $500,000 over retirement worth a person licking their finger, sticking in the air and saying, yeah, I think NVIDIA is going to be great this year? I mean, is that really worth $30,000? I don't think so, Randy.
1: 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There's a place for you to put some information in there, and the team will reach out to you, start the conversation. No cost or obligation for that. You can find us at one of our offices near you, Mason, Blue Ash, Milford, Hamilton, and Fort Wright, Kentucky. Here's the number, 513-327-5477. Again, 513-327-5477. So Greg, Robert Powell is a retirement writer. He's with Market Watch. He's a podcaster. He's in Yahoo Finance. If you look up retirement stuff, you're going to probably find something that Robert Powell is talking about. And he says, when planning for retirement, you should divide your expenses into two categories. The stuff you got to have, like food and housing and healthcare, and the stuff that you would love to have, like vacations and fun. But those are the things that you could cut back on if the market goes bad. And I looked at that and I said, I just don't see that as a conversation that Greg Ehler wants to have with you. Greg, what do you think of that? And how do you do it at Golden Reserve?
2: So, Randy, did you play sports or your kids or anybody play sports as a growing up?
1: Absolutely. A lot of hockey. Yeah. So a lot of baseball. A lot of that. Yep.
2: All right. So I was a football and basketball guy. Mm-hmm. So if the coach came in and said, okay, Greg, we're going to plan for what happens before this game when you break your leg. Let's just run through the scenario of you breaking your leg and not being able to probably walk normally ever again.
1: Nah.
2: Is that going to affect how I play that game?
1: Yeah.
2: Am I going to play aggressive and free or scared and limited?
1: Yeah. You're going to play very conservative.
2: So when people do this, Randy, I think it's intentional. Mr. Robert Powell, I don't care what he's on. Congratulations. No one's heard of you because I haven't, and I do this for a living. So I think this is the typical offense versus defense, fear versus happiness. This is the age-old trick of saying, I'm going to plant the seed of fear that you'll never lose, and it will always be in the back of your mind. It'll always be like, you're going to run out of money, Randy. You're going to run out of money. You can't do it. Your leg's going to get broken off, Greg. Don't run too fast. Someone's going to shatter your tibia. My brother broke his femur, by the way. People say it couldn't be done. Brother broke it. I may have tripped him. We're still not really admitting that to my mom. Mom, if you're listening, it wasn't me. But at the end of the day, folks, I think the better place to start any conversation is to say, let's talk about all the things you can do and you want to do. Can we start there? Hey, Greg, what's going to happen if you score 7 touchdowns? What college do you want to go to play football? It sounds like a lot better way to get me going. Mm-hmm. And then same with retirement. Hey, can I get an idea of everything you want to do? What would be the best year ever for you in retirement? Like if you could really turn it up the notch, come on, baby boomers, turn it up just a little bit. Take the volume and crank it up a little bit. A little TNT, Randy, mm-hmm. a little Back in Black. Can we get some AC/DC going? Come on, let's get this going. Let's get the party going. Let's turn it up a little bit. And then what does it look like? Okay. Then we work our way backwards, Randy. We talk about dreaming and positivity and being on offense first. And then if there's any roadblocks to that offense, well, we're gonna try to work around them. We're gonna try to work through them. But if there's no roadblocks, we call the play. Hey, okay, go do it. And they're like, what? Yeah, I think you should do that this year. You have plenty of money. Why would I sit there and talk about everything that could go wrong, all the vacations I could cancel, all the fun I couldn't have? I'm retired, dude. I'm on a timeline here of probably, you guys don't want to hear this. You're on 20 years, 30 years? You know, average age is 79. I think the average life expectancy is 79. So I don't want to make it morbid and scary, but dude, let's be honest here. There's only so many quarters left to score touchdowns. We can have grown-up talks on this show, can't we, Randy?
1: Absolutely.
2: I don't have to always just crack jokes.
1: Let's be real.
2: Yeah, I mean, my old man passed this year, and he was 69. He didn't make it to 70. And, you know, these are the very real realities of not playing defense or playing scared. And if we can get people in the mindset, now the question is, how do you do that? You build confidence. You build confidence, Randy. So our income forecast is our confidence booster. It's our permission slip tool. So we basically say, if you spent the same amount as you did last year, and we factor in all your expenses, and we factor in some healthcare issues down the road, and we factor in some inflation and cost of living increases here, and a conservative, now most goofball financial advisors will do some crazy assumptions that have like market returns. We just put 5% in there. Hey, let's just say you make 5%. Why? Because it seems too small, but it will illustrate my point, because we'll show you what your accounts are going to be worth in 25 years based on last year. And here's the reality, Randy. Most people we talk to, most people that come through our doors, their accounts get bigger, which means they're outgrowing their spending, which means they should do more. I don't want to plan for what you can't do. Can we plan for some more things you want to do the following year? Can we add more to this? Doesn't that seem like a better approach? But the financial industry is the negative Nancy. Like, nope, Greg, you're too slow, you're too small, and you'll never make it to college football before I even get started. They didn't know that. No, they weren't wrong. But that I didn't need to hear that right then. I was a great high school player. That's it. So that was my time. Now, when we start talking about all the bad things that could go wrong in retirement all the time, and that black cloud just kind of hangs over your head everywhere you go. Every time you start to plan something, it's not fun. Because you're like, is this too much? Should I really stay at the 3-star? Maybe we should stay at the 2-star. Should I really fly first class? Maybe we should just fly economy. You start having all these doubts because the negative Nancy in the back of your mind, Mr. Robert Powell, the fun sponge, is sucking all the life out of you in retirement. And the real reason is why? Well, if you want to be the cynic, I would say that he probably gets paid like most people get paid from financial advisors that get paid more if you do less. Inarguable, a 1% fee. If you do less and their accounts get bigger, that financial advisor makes more money. Do you think they would be incentivized financially to tell you to do more or to do less if they make less, if you have more fun? That's the goofy setup of the financial industry as we know it. The 1% fee is the no fun fee. Because if you have more fun, they make less money. I don't know a lot of people that are in the business of wanting to make less money every year, Randy. So does every conversation end with a but and a caveat? Yeah, Randy, you could go out there on the field and try to score a touchdown, but you'll probably break your ankle. Hey, Randy, you could probably go to Florida, but if stock market drops, I don't know. You may be living under a bridge in 4 or 5 years. I don't know what's going to happen, man. The cost of bacon is almost $3 a pound. You're like, what? Bacon? What are we talking about here? So I implore you, I encourage you to get an income forecast because I think that permission slip will put you on a different path. It'll put you down a fun path, a offense path, a what can I do path, not a what can't I do path. And that is the real secret sauce of Golden Reserve. And the people that come here love the fact that we're trying to get everybody to spend their money because guess what? With a flat fee, it doesn't affect us at all what you do. It doesn't affect how much money we make at all. We have a flat fee. It is what it is. So we're on the same side of the table as you. We're sitting next to you rubbing shoulders talking about let's pick out the next cruise, mom and dad. Let's pick out the next upgrade at the house. Let's get the sauna and the hot tub. Why not? That'd be sweet. Be super fun, super relaxing. Let's get that going, Randy. Let's get people doing more fun, less fear. And the way to start is getting a roadmap that has that income forecast and all those other tools we talked about because we're trying to build confidence to get you to spend more money because that's the whole darn idea of retirement.
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1: All right, Greg, there's some things in retirement that sometimes I look at and I go, that's just stupid. And this is one of those things. Guy writes into Market Watch. He just retired. He's got a pension. He's got a Roth. He's got an IRA. He's probably got Social Security. He's got other investments. He's fine. And his credit score is 800. So he's out shopping one day and it says, you know, hey, if you get our department store credit card, we'll give you a 40% off on this thing that you want to buy. And he wanted to buy that thing. So he signed up for the credit card and he got turned down. The company was looking for a job, looking for employment. They wanted income and he didn't have any. So it's just stupid. I mean, here's a guy who's got all the money he needs and he could easily pay his bills, but they don't recognize him as somebody who can, and he's a big risk. So is this something that people run up against? You know, you want to buy a car in retirement. Do you have to pay cash for it out of your retirement accounts? Can't you pay it on time? What do you see?
2: So this is nerdy legal stuff, but if you look under the CARD Act, don't write zero. You don't have to. So if you're retired, you can actually include things like your IRA withdrawals each year. You could include your Social Security payments, your pensions, annuity payments. You can include your spouse's income too. You can include your interest and dividends from stocks. So all of that income stuff can be added, Randy. So look at the fine print, but a lot of times people just don't write zero. Mm-hmm. And a lot of times there's a contest or reconsider. I think it's reconsider. You can usually send a reconsider message to say, hey, goofballs, I'm like the perfect client for you. I'm going to use your credit card, have a bunch of money and retired and have perfect credit score. So there's always the reconsider option too, but don't put zero first, put all those things in, you know, that's kind of the idea. But some of this goes into the baby boomer mentality of debt. I think most people that would buy a card, Randy, if I'm not missing my mark, is due to the points and the benefits. They don't carry a balance on their credit cards. They just use them to get credit, you know, whether, you know, Southwest or mm-hmm. Delta or whatever, you get miles. I know that's how we use it at our house. And you know, we don't carry a balance. I mean, the interest rates are obnoxious. So for most people out there, that would be a very good option. And there are other options to secure debt. So if you're like, hey, Greg, I want to take a loan out, I encourage people, you know, you can look at banks, look at your community banks. That's a great place to start. But also sometimes you can pledge some of your accounts with your investments. So if you have a Schwab account, a Fidelity account, one of the sneaky ideas that you have, you can have a pledge line where you're fully securitizing the loan and it's going to be cheaper than getting it at a bank. There's going to be no fees and no cost. And Schwab's happy to do it, or Fidelity's happy because it keeps the money in their system. They're getting interest, not a lot, but they're getting a fully securitized interest. So they don't have to do a bunch of underwriting. They don't even care. They don't ask what it's for. As long as it's not for buying more stocks, that you're not allowed to use it for leverage trading, which is buying stocks on margin. But most pledged asset lines are, hey, I got this big 401k, or I got this IRA, or I got these, you know, all these accounts that I don't touch. Well, you can usually pledge line against it. And it's kind of like a home equity line, but way better, with a way better rate. You can get like SOFR plus one, SOFR plus two, which is, I think SOFR is like 3.89. So like you've seen some of the interest rates, mortgage rates are like in the sevens.
1: Yeah, they're going up.
2: I think SOFR right now is 3.89 plus one is 4.89. That's your interest rate. You get a pledged asset line that's got, you know, 100 bip. That's a 4.89% loan interest, or, you know, let's say it's plus two. Okay. 5.89. You're still 2 points less than the typical mortgage. So, you know, if for those retirees, they're in a different position than the working 30 and 40 year olds that don't probably have those big accounts. But if you're sitting on $1 million, $2 million, $3 of investments, you know, ask your Schwab contact, ask your financial advisor. If you have one, you know, hey, can I get a pledge line on this and think through that? And if you don't need to use it, it's a great way to leverage. If you're going to buy that place in Florida and you don't want to pay in cash and you want to, you know, leverage some of your investments, that it's a great alternative. And then just be careful with credit cards, right? Like I just got my credit card stolen again, I think for the second time in 1 year. I'm not going to say it's due to my wife's spending, Randy. I'm not going to say that it gets used too much. I think her credit card runs at somewhere between 120 and 130 degrees because it's being swiped so much. Sorry, Fernanda. But yes, we got somehow mysterious charges again on our credit card. And there's so many charges with three kids on it that you can't even really tell what's real or not. Like, that can't be real. And Faye's like, guilty. Mm-hmm. Yep, that's real. And you're like, oh my gosh. And then you see, you know, you just kind of have to be careful with credit cards nowadays, Randy. But for the most part, I would tell people to don't write zero and put whatever they want in there. And in terms of not whatever they want, obviously it's a federal offense to lie on these applications, just so you know. But if you put all the things I mentioned earlier, you'll be fine. And you are a credit company's dream because you're probably going to use a lot and not be any foreclosure risk.
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1: 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Who came out ahead? We'll take a look at that math. And how do you take advantage of the good years in the market, but still protect yourself just in case something weird happens? We'll look at that and more coming up this half hour on the Fire Your Financial Advisor Retirement Show. All right. One way to beat Uncle Sam at the tax game is to do an IRA to Roth conversion. We talk a lot about that, but of course, you have to pay the taxes along the way. Yahoo Finance kind of put together a hypothetical here. So here's what it is. Two brothers, each with $450,000. One converted $40,000 a year for 10 years. The other said, nah, not doing that. I'm just going to let my money grow for 10 years. And at the end, he had $730,000. I did the math. That's a 5% return. So in the end, the brother who converted, paying the taxes and getting the 5% return, had $733,000, all his. The other brother who let it grow had $730,000, but also a $160,000 tax bill. Now, Greg, you talk a lot about this, and you talk a lot about the long-term benefits of this, helping the spouse, helping the heirs. But when I read that, it kind of looked to me like there's a short-term benefit here as well.
2: Yeah, absolutely. I mean, more money is more money, Randy. A lot of options, right? You know, what happened in this scenario, which is what happens often, is someone got ahead of the conversion process, where when you're earlier in retirement, you have time. You're usually, if you're married, you have the benefit of a couple's tax rate. If your spouse passes, that couple's tax rate goes to a single tax rate, which a lot of times can double, which means you're going to pay more tax to either take money out or to convert to a Roth. And then at the end of the day, when it really hurts is where it goes to the kids. We call that the kiddo's penalty. The first is a widow's penalty. And then you have the kiddo's penalty. When it goes to the kids, they could be in 30, 35% tax brackets, right, Randy? I mean, that's when it really hurts you, when you don't do any IRA planning. And that's the issue, is that there's a psychology that goes into IRAs that's perpetuated by the financial industry, particularly financial advisors, that they don't want you to touch it. It's the hot stove. IRA is the hot stove of your retirement. And it's an easy thing for them to get you to avoid. And if you don't spend it, Randy, we talked about earlier, what happens?
1: They make more money.
2: They make more money. They get more 1% fees. Mm-hmm. So you're not touching your IRA, so you're living around it. And then everyone has a propensity to hate paying taxes. So this is the perfect storm for most people psychologically, because they have lived around it. They don't need it and they don't want to pay taxes, so they don't touch it. And that's exactly what Uncle Sam wants. And that's exactly what the financial advisors usually want. So in these two brother scenarios, the brother that, you know, didn't touch it was under what most people under, like, hey, I'm just gonna do the RMDs when I get there. If I don't have to pay tax, why would I start? That's the mentality. What they don't understand is that you lose a lot of tax savings. So, and it's not your money. People think that that IRA at, you know, when they first, that $450,000 IRA is all theirs. It's like, no, it's not. There's a portion of that that is Uncle Sam's. And the only question is, how big is that piece of the pie going to be? It can be 10% or it can be 30%. It's up to you. And the benefit of doing the conversion isn't just the fact that we're limiting the size of that pie by using Uncle Greg's plan versus Uncle Sam's. Our IRA tax plan lays out how much to take out to optimize tax savings every year. It's usually 7 to 10 years. And when you're done, you're also getting the benefit of free growth, meaning you're not going to pay capital gains tax. Everything that grows in that account now is growing tax-free because it's the Roth. It's a double bubble. It's a double win. An IRA Roth conversion is a double win. It just takes time. Most people don't have the discipline, or financial advisors don't have, I guess, a calculator. I don't know. But they don't want to do the work where it takes 7 to 10 years. You can't just do a big chunk and it will screw up all your taxes. It'll screw up your Medicare payments. You know, you got to be patient and work your way through it. And if your accounts are growing, sometimes it takes longer and you got to readjust and do kind of, you know, we have a whole meeting dedicated to this every year with all of our clients because it's that important, because it's not 5,000 or 10,000. We're talking about hundreds of thousands of dollars swinging on IRAs, right? If you got a $1 million IRA, the difference between paying 30% and 10% is a $200,000 swing. An extra $200,000 goes to Uncle Sam if you don't get this right. So when we're planning for this, Randy, I really want people to realize it's not just the savings and taxes, but it's the market growth in the Roth that also compounds and makes that a really, really great tool. And oh, by the way, when you pass away, your spouse can pull that out and not pay taxes, or your kids or your grandkids get this and they don't have to pay taxes on it. So there's no tax bill with your beneficiary gifts. And I think that's a huge deal. Now, it's not why you should do it. You should do it so you pay less in taxes. But a residual nice to have, Randy, is that you also get to give these, you know, beneficiaries a fantastic tax efficient tool that they can hang on to for another 10 years and watch it grow tax free and then eventually take it out of the Roth and off for the races. But they're not paying any taxes on it, Randy. That's all the growth. So you pay less to Uncle Sam and it grows more tax free. It's a double bubble. It rarely gets talked about. And if it does, it's more in passing. All of our clients do this. We get an IRA tax plan. Our IRA tax preparation firm helps put it together with our retirement planners. We monitor it. We update it. We ensure that it gets done over the course of people's retirement. It's one of the most important things that happen in retirement that gets overlooked. If you want to see what your IRA tax plan looks like, we will build one for you as part of your roadmap. We build it for everyone. Yeah, you can see when and how much you should take out of your IRAs in a conversion plan, what that would look like for you and your family. 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Either way, we're happy to do it. There's no obligation, no cost. Just give it a peek and we'll put it together for you.
1: 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There's a place for you to put some information in there. Team reaches out to you. We start the conversation. We have 5 offices across Cincinnati: Mason, Blue Ash, Milford, Hamilton, and Fort Wright, Kentucky. Here's the number: 513-327-5477. 513-327-5477. Greg, I found an article on CNBC, and it warns retirees not to be too risky with their money, but also don't be so conservative. One advisor says people in their 60s and 70s should have 40 to 60% of their money at risk. Now, I know that we have to take advantage of the good years. When the market goes up, we want to take advantage of that. But at the same time, having 60% of your money in the market, does that mean we get stung and hurt if the market turns the other direction? How do you find that balance, and how do your clients feel about that? What kind of risk do they want to take?
2: Where's the donkey button? This person's a donkey. Can we hit that button? Are we allowed to say that? I think we're allowed to say that. We can say donkey.
1: Sure you can.
2: I'm going to be cranking the donkey button here because this is just so dumb. It's almost not worth a lot of our time. Like, it's like me saying, hey, Randy, I heard you're driving to movies with your wife. Mm-hmm. You should drive faster. You should speed. I want you at least 15 miles over the speed limit. And you're like, well, Greg, I didn't tell you if I was behind. Are we running late? Is there, you know, some kind of shortage in popcorn and Reese's Pieces? You know, why would I speed? When someone blindly tells you to take more risk, wouldn't you normally in any other context of life, hey, Randy, I know you've never juggled, but we're gonna try to take a couple chef knives and we're going to practice juggling. Why?
1: Nah.
2: Because you're supposed to. I mean, that's what this person's saying, is like blindly saying speed. And without any discussion of the repercussions, like, we know for a fact that the market can go backwards. The market has been flat to down the last 3 months. It's had some weeks where it went up, but it's had multiple weeks where it's gone down, and it's all played out since about August 1st, folks. The stock market has been flat, and we are in October, right? So we are flat for 3 months. What does that mean? I don't know. I'm not a fortune teller, but what I do know is risk without return or purpose is reckless. They're openly saying that definition, without any reason of going faster, is the definition of reckless. Why would you be reckless with your life savings that you spent 30 years building? If there's not a reason, if you're like, hey, I'm not saying you guys shouldn't want to make money, that duh. But like, if there's not a big reason, like, hey, here's my spending plan. Because first of all, it always starts with the spending plan. What do you want to do? And then from there, we figure out, well, you have more than enough money to do that. So we can just be way more conservative with your investments because you'll never run out of money. And, you know, it just makes sense just to hopefully take it easy and enjoy retirement and do more. You can do twice as much every year. Okay, cool. Like, are we trying to build generational wealth here? Like, are we trying to take, you know, accounts that won't be touched for 100 years? And we're like, no, this is regular Jack and Jill's running around here. So I beg you not to listen to these idiots. I beg you to get your spending plan. I beg you to get a roadmap so that you can see what your income forecast looks like, to see what your spending looks like. And then from there, if your accounts are growing at a 5% rate, which is a fixed, that's a non-risky, non-market rate, right? At 5%, especially where interest rates are going, which is a good thing for retirees sometimes in some ways, right? Like, interest rates going up means that, you know, a lot of conservative investments probably are going to pay more interest, which is a yay. That's a, you know, it stinks for, you know, buying a house. Boo. But for people trying to get conservative investments, you know, it could be a good thing. And when we stack these things up for you in the roadmap, Randy, it hopefully lays out a path that shows you, look, yeah, you don't have to hire a golden reserve. Nobody's perfect. But you can at least have the roadmap in your hands to show you the things that we believe matter in retirement, that you should be thinking about: the big risks and then the big rewards. The risks are the four walls we put around the farm: fees, taxes, market, and legal. Do you have plans for all those? Where are you at right now in all those? Where are those four walls? Once those four walls get built, then let's look at your spending. Your spending plan is the most important part. That's our income forecast. That's what we talked about earlier. Like, let's see where that lands. And if your money's growing and you're not spending enough money, then I find it really hard to be reckless with someone's life savings. I find it really hard to justify taking more risk when there's no return. You're not going to do more trips. You're not going to buy more stuff. You're not going to get another house. You're just speeding. This person is just saying, yeah, I think you should take half your life savings and put it on the racetrack. Why? Just because I said so. It's in my article. Didn't you read my article? It says you should do it. Well, what's the return? Well, you'll do nothing different if you make more money. But if you crash your car, you know, you'll get a speeding ticket, you'll get someone hurt, you'll get injured, or in your retirement, you'll do less trips, you won't do any home upgrades, you'll put things off, and you'll miss valuable years of retirement if the stock crashes. I promise you that. You'll do less. You just won't do any more. And you're like, I don't get it. Neither do I, folks. I don't get why they would just blindly tell you to speed faster if you don't need to speed. So our market risk report does break down how fast you're going in retirement, what mile per hour you're going. So we're saying, oh, shoot, you're going 60 miles an hour here. Or, hey, you're cruising. That feels like the right speed in your retirement. We'll show you what will happen, what percentage of your assets could go backwards, and then what those same assets did in downturn periods. And then you can say, all right, Randy, in a down period, you'd lose $400,000. And you might say, okay, ouch, that feels like a lot, or that, yeah, that feels like a little. Okay, well, then that's the whole idea. It's the Goldilocks method of what feels right to you. Our sentiment always is and remains, don't take a lot of risk if you don't have to. You know, I'd rather be predictable. And that doesn't mean you can't make money. It just means that we shouldn't take big risks if we can do everything we want in retirement. That should be the whole plan. Plan for what you want to do in retirement, not some arbitrary percentage that means nothing. The S&P means nothing. A percentage of return means nothing. What I want to hear is, I want to do 3 extra trips next year. I want to upgrade and get a pool. I want to do this. All right, well, we can build plans to do that. That's the more fun part of our job. That's why we're in this business, is to get you doing more, Randy. And if we can do that consistently, I think we're going to win and eventually take over the financial industry together.
1: One of the big questions that we all have as we get to retirement is, how much should I use that stock market? And you look at yourself. Have you been buying and selling stocks all these years and playing day trader? I doubt it. I know I haven't. I just keep piling money into a 401k. I'll bet that's you too. 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Just start right there. Learn more about Golden Reserve. There's a place for you to put a little information in there. The team reaches out and says, okay, how can we help? It's a no cost, no obligation look at your retirement. It's time to really start to put pencil to paper on your retirement. 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
1: 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That's our website, and you can find out more about how Golden Reserve helps people in retirement. And Greg, one of the ways that they can also read about on your website is some of the events that you guys do, kind of different from what is regular that you come in the mailbox each week, isn't it?
2: Yeah, it's tough, right? We're competing against a lot of people. I know if you're in the retirement age, this is the season where you get about a 20 to 30 dinner seminar mailers. And it's kind of fun, right? You get to go to your spouse, like, where do you want to eat this week? And, you know, you have a whole list of, you know, different favorite steak restaurants and Italian restaurants and all that fun stuff. And that's good, right? Like, Golden Reserve does do dinner seminars. I would say that we like to think that ours are better, mostly because they are. And the reason that they're better is that we've put more thought into how to deliver a, you know, hopefully once in a lifetime seminar experience. You know, this is a dinner seminar, folks, and we're trying to educate people in retirement in ways that they haven't been talked to before. And if you've heard the radio show, the seminar sounds a lot like that. We're going to try to go through four client stories or five client stories over the course of 30 to 45 minutes. It's not long. That's part of the key. These people want to eat. They've came for the food, Randy. I know we want to think it's just retirement, but mostly it's the food. And we're not aware of that. So because of that, we're trying to keep it short. So 30 to 45 minutes is what our seminar runs. We talk about all four of the big risks, fees, IRA taxes, market risk, and legal. We also talk about our income forecast, the spending plan. All those are baked in detail. A lot of times we have maybe one of our attorneys or tax preparers running around. So you get a little extra bang for your buck, some taxes and legal. Sometimes if you're lucky, they may drop by. But I think what really makes them shine is, you know, the little things we try to do. You know, we add drink tickets. So you have drink, you can have drinks on us. You can have, if that's your thing, you can have a world-class meal. We have gifts when you show up. You get some literature and books. If you sign up, you get a bunch of fun Yeti stuff that we do and coolers. And the whole thing is built just to be better than everybody else, which isn't hard because most seminars are lame. As my son, my five-year-old son would say, lame city, dad, lame city. That's right. Other seminars are lame and we're amazing. So you should check it out. Go to our website, check on the seminar workshop tab. It'll show you when we're going to be in your neighborhood. If you don't see your neighborhood, drop us a message. We'll tell you when we will be in your neighborhood. If you're in Michigan, Indiana, Ohio, and Pittsburgh, Pennsylvania area, there is a very, very good chance that we will be doing dinners in your cities this season. So just drop a message or take a peek, and we'd be happy to see you at one of our seminars.
1: All right. And the website again is getyourroadmap.com. One of the big concerns about going into retirement certainly is healthcare. And you see people in nursing homes, and then we talk about how much that costs, and it gets pretty worrisome. So Greg and I talk a lot about this, him being an estate attorney. And I found an article about a couple that was paying for their mom's nursing home. And the cost, I know this is shocking, $129,000 a year. And it's getting there, and it's getting to be even more. 10 years from now, it's going to be crazy, the number that we're going to be talking about here. So that couple is got the money, I guess, from mom, and then they're deducting some of that on their taxes. So it's helping them, and it's also helping mom. And this is something, Greg, that we haven't talked about very much. Is it a possibility that mom has a bunch of assets and then transfers that over to the kids and then they pay for the long-term care and then they get a deduction on their taxes? Is that feasible? Is that something that you talk about?
2: It's very risky.
1: Really?
2: This is written by a goofball that doesn't understand the law.
1: Okay.
2: So let me kind of break down. It is correct, right? If you pay for more than half of your parents' food, care, et cetera, you can deduct it. That's correct. You have to pay it directly. It has to be itemized. And you only can deduct everything after 7.5% of your adjusted AGI, mm-hmm. which is both yours and your parents. So their Social Security, everything else. So you add that all up, 75%, you can deduct everything over that.
1: Okay.
2: So here's the rub. What they're talking about is mom transferring money to the kids and then said pay for it. If it only was that easy and only Medicaid didn't already think of that, because if you could do that, you could just transfer all your money to your kids when you got sick and they'd be instantly eligible for Medicaid benefits. That's not the case. Anybody that's gone through the process knows that's not the case. That's why there's a spend down. So if you transfer money to a loved one, in Ohio, it's 5 years. In most states, it's 5 years. The Department of Job and Family Services looks at every transfer you've ever made and every account you've ever had for the last 5 years. And if you've made a transfer to anyone, doesn't matter if it's birthday cards, it could be anything, you're going to be penalized or could be penalized and not be eligible for Medicaid to turn on. So despite paying for mom and dad's care now with the money they gave you, you are now in a penalty period, which could be very complicated. Now, are there ways you could possibly structure it where it works out the way it's supposed to? Maybe, maybe not. Most cases, this is not going to work out well because you're going to pay for mom and dad's care and their penalty period may extend because they take the average cost of nursing home care, they divide it by the gift, and that's how many years they won't pay for Medicaid. That's essentially how the penalty works. So when people start moving money around, first of all, there's the gift tax issue. So if it's a big chunk of money, you may have gift tax issues, which the giver pays, not the receiver. And then you have the ineligible for government benefits issue when you make transfers and then within 5 years you go into nursing home. Could another be another huge problem. So while we're trying to get a tax deduction for the kids to pay for, now if you, I guess if you gave it all to your kids more than 5 years ago, sure, that would work, right? You get the, as long as you're meeting the requirements of paying directly and it's more than half of their support and care, so they're dependent technically, and it's over the AGI limit of 7.5%. Yes, you could have some tax benefits of paying for their long-term care. In my experience, there's no way parents will do that. I've been an estate planning attorney for almost 20 years. I've been in the retirement business almost as long. Baby boomers aren't just going to give their kids $1 million and be like, hey, if I need it, could you please pay me back when I go in a nursing home? It's just not realistic. So the alternative to this silliness is to do something much safer. Asset protection trusts are the most popular tool in America to avoid long-term care costs. If that's the fear, you can move money to asset protection trust. You can control pieces of that pie so that you have, you don't have to worry about it going to your kids and them not paying, or going to their kids, they get divorced and your in-law takes half of it. So it's a nice happy medium that will make you eligible for government benefits faster. But a lot of times you don't move everything to the asset protection trust. You just move a portion of your wealth and then that starts the 5 year clock, but you're willing to do it because you control the trust. And you can still see the money. You can see the investments. It's a much safer and easier route to get money protected from the nursing home while still allowing you to have extra money to get private rooms or, you know, a nicer place, et cetera, et cetera. So our attorneys at Ayler Stallings, and we work with elder and estate planning attorneys across the country, depending on where you're at, we'll set these up for you. That's part of our package. We actually pay for it as part of your fee. Whether you want a revocable trust or an asset protection trust that gets nursing home protection is up to you. They have both have pros and cons, but that's something that we like to break down. And I think that's why the legal, it's not just the protection piece that avoids probate. It gets capital gains step up when you pass away. So it's a grantor's trust. So all of these things are important to ensure max tax efficiency when you pass away. But also, let's take some time to talk about how it's distributed to your kids and grandkids. How do you want it to go? When do you want it to go? How do you want it distributed? You know, all of those things are very important retirement. So in addition to just planning against a catastrophic nursing home event where you, as you can see, at $120,000 a year, that can add up pretty quickly. Some of these stays are a decade, Randy. And, you know, that could really deplete an entire life savings. So it's never too late to do nursing home care planning. Even if you're in a nursing home, you can still do planning. So reach out to an elder law attorney. They can help. They're in the business of navigating these crises. But I think our roadmap has this breakdown of options that it, part of our assessment isn't just the investments, but we'll look at your existing legal documents. We'll talk about what could be upgraded, what could be updated, what other new tools are out there. You get to talk to our attorneys and all that fun stuff. So that's part of every assessment we do. We think it's very important to have the full picture, not just the finance, not just the tax, but also the legal. And this is one of the ways legal can really shine when it comes to retirement, is to have some additional tools in your tool belt when the unthinkable happens.
1: Well, two things coming out of that. Number one, you read an article and you go, hey, that looks great. Let's do that. So then you don't realize you're sending up a flare to the IRS and to Medicare and Medicaid, and you might be in some hot water. That you don't want to do. And what Greg talks about is sitting down with a professional that is in this business, that has done this all these years, like the people at Golden Reserve. And they have that experience all over the place with all the people who have come in that they've been able to help. 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Just spell that right out. There's a place for you to put some information in there and basically saying, hey, I'd like to start the conversation. No cost or obligation. It's really just getting to know you and start talking through some of your concerns. You can call us at 513-327-5477. That's 513-327-5477. We have offices in Mason, Blue Ash, Milford, Hamilton, and Fort Wright, Kentucky. That is all the time we have this week on the Fire Your Financial Advisor Retirement Show. 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

0: is now officially underway. Governor Mike DeWine signed the bill Thursday, which takes away 47 cents per gallon of diesel and about 39 cents a gallon of unleaded gas. Some stations lowered their prices before today. The former Kohl's e-fulfillment center in Monroe has been bought by a Chicagoland real estate firm. The future remains unknown, but the near $56 million price tag is the largest in Butler County for the year. Mostly sunny today with comfortable conditions, a high of 75. Tonight, it's mostly clear and cool with a low of 49, and we hit 68 for your high on Monday with mostly sunny skies. 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
5: So what now? 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
6: So glad you are with us on Wise Money, Brad Johansson, Joe Wilson III. This is a rare moment, actually.
7: Buenos nachos, amigo.
6: Dude, you and I are in the same room together.
7: Shot in a bit.
6: With microphones.
7: It's amazing.
6: It's amazing.
7: Well, we're actually in our studio in Phoenix, Arizona.
6: Yeah.
7: And it's nice.
6: Which is wonderful.
7: It's a little bigger than our studio back home. Nothing. I like our studio back home. Our studio back home is way more cozy.
6: Well, that's because and you've made it such. Yeah, it's a beautiful thing.
7: It's a fun
6: you've worked on that studio in our office.
7: Nice. Well,
6: hopefully, you guys have come into the office. This is the one in Blue Ash, the one that's out on Kemper Road. For those of you who like it up there, we've got the radio studio in there. Also, if you want to hit golf balls, radio studio, golf balls, golf simulator, it's a beautiful thing.
7: I think we talk about this. Let's talk about this before you go there, because I think it is important.
6: Hold on. Before I want to get the number, just in case. 844-794-9473 or 844-794-WISE. That's the one. So it's not just Blue Ash. It's Kentucky. It's Indianapolis.
7: Our amazing Northern Kentucky office. We've got Indianapolis, which is just fantastic, up in Carmel. Northern suburbs there. So, yeah, we can help folks all over the greater tri-state.
6: No, but you were saying something about the office as I interrupted to give the phone number.
7: Well, you talked about the golf simulator, and I think it's important to understand our clients. I love being in a meeting, and we've got clients coming out on a rainy day, and they've got their golf clubs. And it's just we've created our space to be a place to belong.
6: Yeah.
7: And you say it all the time. It's true. Welcome to the family.
6: Yeah.
7: We truly are a family. We do great events. We have Club Omega, which we're just launching out, which is fantastic. We've got an amazing event coming up at the Cincinnati Reds.
6: How about that?
7: Game. We've got folks driving in from all over for that. We're going to do some bingo stuff. We got quite the lineup here for the remaining of the year.
6: Well, I think the idea for you over all of these years, it's now more than 20 years you've been in the business.
7: You're making me sound old because I
6: well, am. You're not even getting close to old. I know old, but the idea for you
7: but
6: is
7: you're looking good.
6: As you've been getting more seasoned, should I say, in the business, that you know what's important. And the importance is, and we say this all the time on the show, No one really cares how smart you are, but they do want to know that you care about their money and that you're

0: you're going to be able to take care of it, and that this is going to be a lifelong family relationship.
1: It does help that we're kind of smart. Like, we eat, drink, and sleep this stuff.
0: That helps a little bit.
1: I mean, we got to pat ourselves on the back there a little bit. Hey, I got a question for you.
0: Shoot.
1: Maybe not a question. I'm going to do a word of the day.
0: Word of the day.
1: Word of the day.
0: Dun, dun, dun, dun.
1: Stagflation.
0: Stagflation.
1: Stagflation. I cannot tell. I was this morning, had some extra time, had a meeting.
0: Yeah.
1: So normally, you know me, I'm up. I was up at 5:15 this morning.
0: You're up early.
1: Markets come on. I'm listening to the markets. And I heard the word stagflation. I've heard it the last couple of days. And I'm like, you know, we got to talk about this on the show, because you hear that and you're like, oh, everyone understands inflation. And I think some folks might understand stagflation, but we haven't heard it the way I've heard it, literally coming over the news like crazy, which means it's going to be a new buzzword. I think we're going to hear it. So we got to talk.
0: So you think this is part of media noise, or you just think that this becomes?
1: I think it's a word that we're going to hear, and I think it sounds like an economist word, and it is. But I believe that the modern retiree needs to understand it, and Brad, just understand what it means.
0: All right,
1: here's what it is. Be clear. I am not saying that stagflation, which I'm getting ready to describe to you, is guaranteed. But it is a word that every retiree should understand. Because stagflation is when two, honestly, really bad things happen at the same time. All right? Number one, prices keep rising.
0: We see that.
1: More than just inflation, but like heavy inflation.
0: Yeah.
1: And let's pause. Because so many folks are coming off the TV show, the radio show, our educational workshops, and going, man, it just feels harder right now.
0: And
1: the market's
0: is,
1: at all-time highs.
0: Yeah.
1: So there's a couple things. Number one, the market being up, your statement number does not equate to your spending for many cases. Because it's not the number, it's what that number can generate. Okay? Think of it this way. Think of a water tower. There's that big water tower.
0: Got a picture.
1: Right?
0: Yeah,
1: the big water tower. It's not how much water is in that water tower. It's how much of the pressure can that water come out of that water tower. If it's just trickling, there's usually not enough. And so where we're sitting here in the face of stagflation, or hearing this word, not only are we seeing prices continuing go up, but the economy starts to slow.
0: Yeah.
1: Or feel stuck. We've still seen some really good economic numbers right now. The concern and question is, man, if inflation continues to creep, and we start to see the economy maybe slowing, and I'm not saying that it is, that is what's called stagflation. When there's fewer jobs and costs go up, stagflation.
0: Well, when we had job numbers come out, and there are some segments where it's up, but, and you know, you can kind of speak to this. There are certain areas of the job market that are down, that some will point to as AI.
1: Yeah.
0: Here we are moving into AI, so there are a lot of jobs that are going away because of this. And yet you will have other economists talk about, well, AI is going to create a lot more jobs down the road.
1: It's going to be different. I mean, it's going to be different. We're seeing this right now. I mean, there's a huge car manufacturer that has a plant in China, and I've mentioned this on the show before. There are two people that run that entire plant. There's two engineers. The plant operates 100% in dark because robots don't need the light. They don't need the air, and they're building cars with two people. Very different than if you drive up to Moraine, Ohio, right? And you're by the old GM plant, and you see that massive size of what that used to do. It's just different. I think the job shift is happening and is coming. And part of the reason why I think the economy has been so good, it's changing over. But I really think we got to understand, from a retirement standpoint, income is the outcome. And so if inflation is creeping up, but the economy starts to slow down, usually when that happens, you start to see inflation come back down. But if it continues to rise, things get more expensive and the economy is starting to make less money. That is stagflation. And that's what I think the Federal Reserve is really focusing on, or trying to handle. And it's why it's so frustrating. I mean, in a normal slowdown, people just hope prices are going to go down.
0: Yeah.
1: Right? Well, there's fewer jobs. There's this or that. But where I think we're seeing the impact is just every day. It's the modern retiree isn't worried about a textbook definition of stagflation. They're worried about, do I have enough money to continue to get the groceries I want, insurance for the cars and house? What about my health care? Is my income going to keep up? And that's where I feel we have to draw attention to this, because so many folks, they have a pile of money, But just because you have a pile of money, Brad, doesn't mean you have a plan.
0: Well, the idea is you've always been searching for a number. I got to get to a number. Somebody told me I got to get to a number. And we're preaching against that idea. The idea is that you have to, the number has to be your income.
1: Well, here's the thing. People find this amazing. I can go back and tell you about folks that I've helped, we've helped retire that had $500,000.
0: Yes.
1: That's a lot of money.
0: Yeah. Yep.
1: And they are living the retirement of their dreams.
0: Perfect.
1: It's how they want it.
0: Just how they wanted it.
1: It's what they need. I could tell you, I've sat in front of people that have $3 million,
0: $4 million, struggling.
1: And they are struggling because the income that generates off that isn't supporting what they need. Maybe they're taking in family members as well. Maybe they're trying to get kids through college.
0: Yep.
1: It all adds in together. Retirement is not a number, let's hope. Retirement is understanding what that number can provide. It comes back into income, and it comes in a situation where you have to have it planned. If inflation keeps going and things start to slow down, can you sustain and weather even through a stagflation market? That, my friend, is the question.
0: 844-794-9473. 844-794-WISE. You say this every week. Yeah, more than that. It comes across emails, comes across texts that you do with team. And the reason is when I throw that number out, 844-794-9473, a lot of you are jumping on to the things that we make easy for you. It's having tools. WiseTaxBill.com is one of the places that everybody goes.
1: Well, it shows you just, I think, what people are ignoring. And that's just a lot of times a hidden debt sitting inside their retirement to the IRS.
0: But what you say is, did you see that these people reached out? Did you see that people called? Did you see that people logged on to see where
1: There's
0: am
1: so
0: I?
1: So many folks.
0: And
1: I
0: what
1: feel
0: do you
1: are,
0: say? People need help. Our help.
1: Yeah, we're getting hundreds of folks every week reaching out to us and saying help me. And I think this is why. And this is the analogy before we go to break. This is the best way for me to describe stagflation.
0: Okay.
1: And I think for some of our listeners, they're probably going, man, I remember hearing about this in the 70s, right? Stagflation is like being on a treadmill that keeps speeding up. You've been on the treadmill and you start at 3, then you go to 3.5, 3.7. But someone at the same time is taking your energy and turning it down. I think of that because I've been on the treadmill before, juvenile diabetic, when I start having a diabetic low. And I'm like, I just can't keep up. Prices are moving faster. The economy and your paycheck isn't keeping up. That's why we sit down with folks and stress test income plans to make sure you have enough money adjusted after taxes, adjusted for inflation to last you to and through your retirement. Too many folks are still just focusing on, oh, look, we're up again. We're up again. My God, what amazing markets. I love these markets. But I would ask you, are you up in the right accounts? Are you up in accounts that's just making your tax bill bigger? Or are you up in accounts that maybe don't have to pay any taxes at all on that? Those exist, you know. This is the time right now in these markets to get a clear picture of where you are, where your hidden risks are, so you can put together a plan that's going to last you to and through retirement. You get one shot.
0: Yeah.
1: This is the time to act.
0: Yeah.
1: Brad, you've been meeting people in the office. I love this. And you make yourself available. And if I'm around, I'm going to come in and say hi.
0: Let's do it.
1: But how do people reach out to us?
0: Well, 844-794-9473, 844-794-WISE. If you want to go to, and
1: go to
0: the
1: our
0: taxes
1: website.
0: Are,
1: I like our website.
0: You just want to go owprivatecapital.com?
1: .com, yeah. owprivatecapital.com. Yeah, I think what's great there is you can get clips of our TV show, our YouTube channel.
0: There's so much available there.
1: Yeah. Plus, you get to see Brad so handsome.
0: I mean, and doesn't
1: Live
0: everybody
1: in
0: want
1: the
0: to
1: flesh.
0: See that? Yeah, it's a beautiful thing. owprivatecapital.com. So you're listening to Wise Money, and Joe was talking about the markets. We'll hit the markets and maybe what that means to you. Is that something that's dominating your thinking? 844-794-9473. You're listening to Wise Money. We're back after this.
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0: 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I left on this last break talking about the market. And we had that, you know, in Joe, we hit these certain areas where it becomes kind of panicky, and we're going to use this on some of our TV shows as well, that people get panicky in the market. And the market dropped on a day a couple of weeks ago, you know, straight down 10%. It was big, and people got scared.
1: It wasn't 10%. It was some names were down 10%.
0: Some names were down 10%.
1: The market was down.
0: And then within 3 days...
1: Yeah, well, that's the market, man.
0: You know,
1: I mean, that's what the market
0: oil
1: does.
0: Drops and stuff goes.
1: I would say, I think the biggest thing most people forget is risk is not volatility. You need to have money exposed to the market because you never know, I would say, where that could be over time. The market over time is undefeated. Now, some 10 years it's done better than others, but you have to keep up with inflation. The issue is if you're putting all of your money in one basket, what does that look like? Well, I'm in a 60-40 portfolio and that's all my money. I have 60% in stock, 40% bonds. I hope it works. In 2022, when bond interest rates went up, they got crushed. And so did the stock market. You can handle that while you're still working. It's when the merry-go-round stops for a couple of years. That's what scares people. And rightfully so. I think we lose sight. Recency bias is real.
0: Yeah.
1: I remember in the great financial crisis, you know, people being like, man, is it time to really go back into this? Because holy smokes, I just want to keep my money under my mattress. It feels, This is scary. Why? The thing of a recency. We're sitting at a point now where everything is go, go, go, go, go, go. And my God, has it been a run? And it might continue, BJ. I mean, there's a lot of good build up right here.
0: Well, a lot of people who believe it's going to continue.
1: Here's what I think our listeners need to hear. Hear me right now. All of your money being managed the same way in a 60-40 or a target date fund, right, works when the market works. But when it doesn't, what happens? Because that is true. And I think over the next 30 years, and that's what we're planning for many folks' retirements, I don't think it's always going to be just this easy.
0: Yeah.
1: History has shown us this. I want to go back and look at, I'm a history guy. Let's just go back in time. This is a way back, right?
0: You're it's a over huge 50, history guy.
1: 1973, 1974. Pensions were huge. But people had money in markets.
0: Yeah.
1: And between those 2 years, we had a 42% decline in the S&P 500. That's massive, Brad. Here's the thing that gets me. Everybody go, well, it came back. It did. 7.5 years. If you're 65 and that happened, you're talking 7.5 years. You're entering retirement. And if all of your money is being managed the same way, my God, you're talking 5, 6, 7 years of the prime of your life in the middle of your go-go years. Why? Let's do another example. 2000, 2001, 2002, 1999, everything was fabulous. Those markets were down mid 40%. The NASDAQ was down from peak to trough almost 78% from its high in 1999. It took almost, it was almost 7.2 years for that to come back to even. I was doing a study the other day. I was going back and researching this and went back to the 99 crisis. And I, please understand me, folks. I'm not telling you these are bad stocks. We own a lot of them. We have them in portfolios. They're fantastic. But we know the AIS stocks that are rocking right now, right? Mm-hmm. But back in the day, there were a handful of things that did that in 1999. Great, solid companies that took almost 20 years to get back to where they were. Well, Joe, we don't have all of our money in one stock. I would hope not. But the hidden risk that we're seeing, and this is what I love about what we do and our team does, when you come in and sit down, you bring your statements, we do a deep vital check.
0: Yeah.
1: We do deep blood work to see where could there be hidden risk. Did you know right now that the 10 biggest names in the S&P 500 make up over 40%? That means out of every dollar you have invested in the S&P 500, 40 cents is in just 10 names. That's concentration.
0: Yeah.
1: And I hope this continues. But if all of your money is just riding in that and hope, you better, one, time it right or have a long runway, because if it does happen, and I hope it doesn't, they're just hidden risks that I don't think everybody needs to take. And I'm not saying you shouldn't have money in those stocks. I think you should, but you should have them in the right accounts. You should make sure you have them in a place that gives you time for it to come back. And that's the number one thing we're seeing people make a mistake. They're managing everything in one bucket. Yeah. You need money that you need access to when the market's down. You can get it and not be harmed. The goal is to buy low, sell high.
0: Always.
1: And too many folks are managing it all the same way. When the market's down 30, 40% back then, they're having to sell at market losses and locking it in. And that is what really crushes retirement.
0: 844-794-9473. 844-794-WISE. And this is why I kind of brought it up, because movement then creates movement. What I mean is when people feel the volatility, they go, well, I've got to move my money here because, hold it, it's just these 10, so I'll move it here.
1: Maybe not.
0: And then maybe I need to move this here because it's volatile. So I've got to make movement. You had a great analogy kind of on going back and forth.
1: Yeah, rocking chairs. This is your analogy. You probably already forgot about it. See, you are getting old. My grandfather, I have it in my basement. I love that rocking chair. It's awesome. My back's ever acting up, I go sit in that rocking chair. And man, I am moving like crazy. Up, back, up, back, up, back. The problem is I would never take that into a race. Just because I'm moving doesn't mean I'm going anywhere. Just because a washing machine works hard doesn't mean it's going anywhere. Too many portfolios as we're going into retirement that's wanting to go somewhere, take this money and go, enjoy our go-go years. If you're managing it all in stuff that just goes up and down, up and down, up and down, you have to be cautious of where you're going to get your money when it's down. And we're seeing too many people taking hidden risk chances, and it's you don't have to live that way.
0: Well, you said it. Man, I hope you timed this right. And how many people who are working their investments feeling like it's, dude, I've been doing this a long time, I can do it myself. Or I've had somebody working my growth, my accumulation, and it's been really good. And you go back to your recency bias and they say, I'll time it right.
1: Yeah, I think
0: I'll know when the time
1: issue
0: is right.
1: Isn't that's just investments. There's five elements that go into a good retirement. Investments is just one. That's one. Where are you going to get income when the market's down? Well, pull some out and put it in cash. Well, that's like putting an ice cube on your counter. It's still there, but in a totally different form. It doesn't do you any good after it melts. And that's what inflation does. So if you're just saying, I hope I time it right and go throw it in the bank, you need a multifaceted approach. You need to understand the hidden risk and investments. Yes, we want those to grow, but that's just a part of the game. You have to have a place to get money when the market's down, because friends, there will come a time, I hope it's a long way out, when it does. You better have an income plan that's going to last you two and three retirement that includes tax planning and inflation. Are you even really looking at an inflationary number that is accurate? If you're taking $65,000 out right now, 10 years of a historical inflation number, which is 3.8 is the 50-year average, you're talking almost $95,000 to have the same spending power that you did 10 years ago.
0: Yeah.
1: Are you planning for that? What if, God forbid, there's a healthcare crisis? What if? What if one spouse passes away and all of a sudden you find yourself in a 20 to 25-year retirement sitting where taxes have gone from the most advantageous married filing jointly into the single bracket? These are all things that we sit down with folks and make a plan on. It's not just the number.
0: When we talk about taking your vitals, and hopefully you've heard this before, you know, we sit down with Tom Brenneman every week, just kind of do a minute and a half or so.
1: 6:55 a.m., 700 WOW.
0: Wise Money Matters, just to kind of tip you off on some things. And we will lead you to vital calls. Why? Because
1: volatility, income, taxes, asset preservation, legacy.
0: Easy.
1: I got the report right in front of me. It's
0: fantastic. You want the easy button.
1: It's a landscape to help you walk through and understand, man, we can control what we can control. And how many times do we have friends that come up with a bad diagnosis, and the fact is they could have fixed it earlier if they just did a certain test?
0: Yeah. Well, it's real simple. It's a phone call. And for a lot of you, it's, I don't want to make that phone call. On the other end, you'll have somebody that just sets you up to say, you know what, I have a couple questions, and this has kind of led me to a couple of questions. Is it okay if I just get a couple questions answered?
1: Absolutely.
0: Where it doesn't cost me anything? 844-794-9473, 844-794-WISE. It is the idea of a vital call to check your volatility, to check your income, to check your taxes, to check your asset preservation, to check your legacy, and to say, I really don't think I have a plan on how this is going to work long term. But we haven't even talked about how long you're going to live and how long retirement is going to last. This is your time for a vital check. 844-794-9473. You're listening to Wise Money. We'll be right back here next time. Is it same bat channel?
1: Same bat time. 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Wise Money!
3: 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Registration is not an endorsement of the firm by securities regulators and does not mean the advisor has achieved a specific level of skill or ability. The information presented is believed to be current and should not be viewed as personalized investment advice. All expressions of opinion reflect the judgment of the authors on the date of publication and may change in response to market conditions. You should consult with a professional advisor before implementing any strategies discussed. Content should not be viewed as an offer to buy or sell any of the securities mentioned or as legal or tax advice. 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All investments have the potential for profit or loss. 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Asset allocation and diversification do not ensure or guarantee better performance and cannot eliminate the risk of investment losses. 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
7: The president trying to rally the troops together for the midterm election. With the 9 o'clock report, I'm Brady Hopkins, breaking now. President Trump ended his campaign trail for the week as he stopped by the Buckeye State and spoke at a rally in Vandalia. As he campaigned for Americans to vote for Republicans, including Governor candidate Vivek Ramaswamy and Senator John Husted. Here is more from ABC's Wayne Cabot.
8: Hello, Ohio.
9: Campaigning 1 month before the midterms, President Trump talked about something very popular.
8: We gave you no tax on tips, no tax on overtime.
9: And something that's not. He told the crowd data centers will benefit local communities and make a lot of money for a lot of people. And about the governor's race in Ohio, Trump said that if Republican Vivek Ramaswamy loses and Democrat Amy Acton becomes governor, he wouldn't help Ohio if she called seeking aid. Wayne Cabot, ABC News.
7: It is time to check the roads, the latest traffic and weather together. Right now, roads look all clear and accident free on this absolute beautiful Sunday morning, and not seeing any real major issues right now as you head out for your Sunday. And now let's check out your latest forecast.
10: Now, the latest forecast from the Jake Sweeney Chevrolet Weather Center. 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
11: We're starting off this morning with temperatures right around that 50-degree mark. Clouds that were lingering overnight, they move out, and it should be perfect throughout our entire Sunday. Tailgating all the way to the end of the Bengals game will be sunny with temperatures topping out in the low 70s. Slightly cooler, though, to kick off the work week. Tomorrow's high, upper 60s. From your severe weather station, I'm 9 First Warning Meteorologist Cameron Harden on News Radio 700. WLW.
7: 50 degrees right now here in Cincinnati. Beautiful weather this afternoon for the Bengals game against Jacksonville with clear sunny skies with a high of 74 degrees. This game day forecast is built by TLG Peterbilt Cincinnati, keeping customers for life. Starting today, Ohioans are going to be noticing some big time relief at the gas pump that we have been hoping for since the conflict with Iran has skyrocketed prices.
12: The gas tax holiday in Ohio is now officially underway for the next 90 days. Governor Mike DeWine signed this bill Thursday, which lowers the prices with a 47-cent drop per gallon of diesel and about 39 cents off for a gallon of unleaded gas. Some stations lowered the prices before Sunday morning, but all stations were to be in compliance with the bill by 12:01. The $725 million lost from the gas tax is expected to be covered by money from the General Revenue Fund. I'm Lee Mowen, News Radio 700 WLW.
7: And in the meantime, a Middletown packaging plant is set to close this fall with 91 workers expected to lose their jobs. Packaging Corporation of America says it's consolidating operations into larger, more efficient facilities, including a new $275 million plant near Columbus, with the Middletown workers' final day set for December 1st. The closure comes as Ohio has lost thousands of jobs over the past 2 years, even as the state's unemployment rate has fallen to 3.3%.
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7: Number 5 Ohio State cruised past number 14 Iowa yesterday 31-14, and superstar Jeremiah Smith continues to break OSU records as he broke the all-time record for receptions yesterday, with Smith now the lone holder of the receiving trio records with the most touchdowns, receptions, and receiving yards in Ohio State football history. It was a tough one for the Bearcats yesterday as they lost 34-7 against Arizona. They will have a bye week next week, and then they'll head back on the road against West Virginia on October 17th. And the Bengals back at it this afternoon against Jacksonville. We'll have all the coverage right here on the home of the best Bengals coverage, 700 WLW, and also on 102.7 WEBN. Our next update at 9:30 with breaking news anytime. 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
21: From the Holy Grail on the banks of the mighty Ohio River as we count down to yet another Bengals home game.
22: Yeah.
21: Today it's the Bengals against the Jaguars. They're in Florida, by the way. They're based in Florida, Jacksonville. And today, I think, gentlemen, we're going to see...
22: Mr. Geography, thanks.
21: Okay, relax. Today, I think we're going to see the bounce-back capability of a team that should not have lost the week before. Good teams, they bounce back. Bad teams make it into a streak. I got my money on good teams and the Bengals this afternoon. Welcome in Tony Pike and Mo Egger. They're just back from Tucson, Arizona, where they called last night's UC game. Amazingly, they changed into their Bengals gear.
23: In the parking garage.
21: It was unbelievable.
23: Yeah.
21: And now here we are at the Holy Grail. First of all, what was sleep deprivation like?
22: I got about an hour and a half.
23: Yeah, I struggle sleeping on the plane.
22: I got about an hour and a half. I had not seen Dan Hord's sleep on the plane routine.
21: Really?
22: Unbelievably savvy, effective.
21: Pajamas?
22: No, he was asleep before the wheels went up, and I think he woke up when the wheels touched down in Hebron.
21: Really?
23: He goes, headphones, beanie, and pulls the beanie over his eyes.
22: If you didn't know any better, you would think he might be here to take over the plane. I mean, airplanes are kind of cold, right? Usually pretty chilly. So he bundles up. He takes this, like, wool hat, pulls it over his head.
21: Right.
22: Like he looks like he's about to rob a bank.
21: Well, he's follically challenged, so he's probably doing that to stay warm.
22: As am I.
23: Yeah. Professional.
22: It worked, and I'm sure at 11:30 today when you hear his voice for the first time, he will sound amazing as always because of that elite sleep routine.
21: So you guys went homeless to change into your Bengals gear today. Do you think Dan went home and changed, or do you think he's in some parking lot right now?
23: I think he was going to get to the stadium and see if he could rest a little bit there. Or maybe like a quick home shower and back. If you try to sleep at this point,
22: yeah,
23: it's going to be worse.
22: You know, we're going to power through. Dan doesn't have that luxury because he's in that no man's land where he's got to be on at 11:30. So, like, if you go home and sleep and you're groggy. By the way, he slept like 3 hours on the plane.
23: Yeah, he's good.
22: Good to go. Also, I think we all felt like taking a nap in the second half of that game last night.
23: Wish I could have.
21: Well, we're going to get into that in just a little bit. But, gentlemen, it's good to see you. As I said, this is, a pivotal game for the Bengals today. And I want to start off by talking about that Jags defense because that's what Joe Burrow was talking about this week. Mm-hmm. Here he is on that Jaguars defense.
0: Yeah, they're deep. They're deep. Their two edge rushers are really good. Armstead is really good. Davon is really good. You know, all those guys can play really good football, get pressure on the quarterback, stop the run, play with high motors, care about it. And then, you know, the rest of their defense plays their roles really well. Understands what they're trying to do with their coverages, and I think they're really good in man coverage. I think they trust their guys on the outside, as do we. So, you know, we'll see what their plan is early, and we'll have to be ready to adapt to whatever they're showing.
21: Good at man coverage. Last week, the Steelers came into that game playing 75% of the time in zone coverage. So it's a different look, and it's always, look, what do you want Joe Burrow to do? You know, kill you instantly or kill you by death of 1,000 paper cuts? If you're going to play zone, it's the paper cuts. He could kill them instantly with this coverage they're going to throw out there today.
23: Well, I think the most exciting part about today, after the loss, the one theme in the locker room was no panic. Mm-hmm. We did this to ourselves. We're going to bounce back. I think that's going to be interesting to see today. The discipline that Joe Burrow speaks of, that's kind of what Jacksonville has built their whole team around. Not just on defense, but the offensive side of the ball as well. They are 11 that play as one. Not a ton of big-name players on this team that stand out to you, but a lot of players that you look at and say, well, that guy's really good, or that guy's good, that's a solid player. They've built their team that way, but they're more than okay with if Joe Burrow wants to dink and dunk or go death by 1,000 cuts, because where Jacksonville stands out defensively is in the red zone. They will allow a team to get in the red zone, and then they limit teams' abilities to score touchdowns. They force a lot of field goals. So, if I'm Jacksonville going into this, you keep everything in front of me, don't allow those explosive plays, and hold this offense to 3 instead of 7, which is what they specialize in, and you're going to be in a good spot.
22: Talk about the magnitude of this game. I think if you were to ask maybe some more casual fans among us, how many games did Jaguars win last year? They wouldn't know 13. They were, in the second half of the season last year, awesome.
21: Well, they should have won here last year.
22: They should have won here last year. If you look at the scores, they blew people out in the second half of the season. If you look at their two wins this year, they've blown people out. They had a bad second half against Denver, which has kept them from being 3-0. I look at them on offense. I look at the Jaguars on defense, and to me, it's a similar theme. It feels like every week we talk about Bengals have to stop at least 2 pass rushers. And so for the Jags, it's the former Kentucky Wildcat, Josh Hines-Allen, and it's a guy who very quietly is starting to live up to the billing of a number one overall pick, and Trevon Walker, 13 pressures in 3 games. Orlando Brown was under the microscope last week because he played so poorly week 2. I thought Orlando Brown had a good week last week. Can that continue? And if you're Jacksonville, you're trying to figure out a way to keep those guys away from Amarius Mims, who has been awesome. But I start with that. The game against the Steelers falls apart when the first time really all game long the pass protection breaks down with Dalton Reisner. 2 weeks ago, the Bengals gave up a lot of hits, a lot of sacks to Joe Burrow. What do we see today? Do they block those two guys this afternoon?
23: And the athleticism you talk about, their mantra on defense is violent eyes.
21: Yeah. Mm-hmm.
23: It's discipline, it's pursuit, and it's tackling. So, again, it's not a star player that you're highlighting. It's all 11 are going to get to the ball, eyes are in the same spot, and try to slow down a team again. Once they get into that 40, 30, 20-yard line, they start to shrink that defense
22: That
23: down.
22: Was my favorite song by the Eagles, by the way, Violent Eyes.
21: Wow.
22: Yeah.
23: Yep.
22: Wow. Right in your wheelhouse, because I know you probably have, like, Timothy B. Schmidt on sometime soon or something.
21: Violent Eyes. Yeah. Wow. To get it back on the rails, offensively.
23: I thought it was Private Eyes.
22: No, that's Hall & Oates.
23: Oh, Hall & Oates.
21: Offensively, they have Trevor Lawrence, okay? I always thought he was a guy that had unrealized potential. What he really had was not the right coach. I think Liam Cohen and Trevor Lawrence, that's finally somebody Lawrence can work with. Admittedly, though, he's 0-4 in his lifetime against the Bengals. Here he is addressing that this week.
1: We got to make it turn. We got to go win it. I think it does. It's definitely something that when you're going into this game that you think about. I mean, you're not sitting there thinking about it every second of the day and all week, but I've thought about it. You know, it's a team that we haven't beat, and we lost a tough one there earlier in the season last year, and you know, that's one that we definitely want back. And I think that's all those things you think about, and then you move on, and you got to put your energy towards something that's that actually does something for you, which is preparing and getting ready to go put together a great plan to win the game.
21: Tony, you mentioned that they're, with the exception of the Denver game, they're blowing people out in the second half.
2: Yeah, and if you were to, again, look at their box scores, not a lot of names like Parker Washington, Jacoby Myers, Brian Thomas Jr., their tight end Brenton Strange is a, I think, undervalued tight end across the National Football League. Tootin at running back is a weapon that can catch passes as well. They still haven't dipped into Travis Hunter, the wide receiver, but he's on the roster. So I think it's the mix of the solid wide receiver core, but I think more than anything, Liam Cohen. I think he's done wonders for Trevor Lawrence in his career. It was kind of spiraling in the wrong direction, and you almost ignored the Trevor Lawrence conversation. He's putting himself back into one of those top-tier conversations. He's matched with the right play caller, and you look what they did. I know they've had injuries. That's a good Patriots team on defense. Mm-hmm. They put up 35. Yeah. And we kind of just, I think, scoffed at their week one win when they put 34 on the Browns. But if you look what the Browns have done since then, maybe that game says more about Jacksonville offensively than it does about the Browns at this point.
22: If you take away the bad second half against Denver, they've outscored their opponents in the other five halves 79-19. It's the most anonymous group of good wide receivers, I think, in the NFL. Parker Washington, I know we're going to talk about what the Bengals are going to try to do in the secondary with the injuries they have. This is going to be an interesting matchup for the Bengals, covering one of the better slot wideouts in the NFL while also throwing DJ Ivy to the Wolves on the outside.
2: And if you're Trevor Lawrence, what your skill set does is it doesn't really have a defense that dictates coverage to one player.
22: Yeah.
2: So you get a lot more base looks because they don't have to rotate. You think about playing the Bengals, they're constantly rotating two to Jamar Chase or bracketing Jamar Chase and T. Higgins. With Trevor Lawrence, you don't really have that because, like you said, they're all just kind of the same mold.
22: Yeah.
2: And it's okay if I'm going to go through my reads and they're not force-feeding anyone, which makes them pretty dangerous.
22: Such an illustration, too. You mentioned it, how much coaching matters in this league. You know, Trevor Lawrence, nobody ever denied the talent.
21: Right.
22: But
21: right.
22: with what they were doing with him, Doug Marrone, the Urban Meyer experiment, Doug Peterson didn't work out. Now they pair him with Liam Cohen. And you see that around the league. Daniel Jones was cast off in New York first half of the season last year, was the story of the NFL. Trevor Lawrence is really, really good. And they finally have paired him with a play caller and an offensive-minded head coach who seems like he knows what he's doing.
21: Obviously, it's caught the attention of Zach Taylor. Zach was weighing in on all of that this week.
22: Wow.
21: Would you like to hear what he had to say?
22: I can't wait.
21: Here's Zach Taylor on that Jacksonville offense.
3: I think they got a really good offense. They got a really good team, you know, so well-coached, well-coordinated, a lot of talent. And, you know, so you see those guys play as a whole, and they can really challenge you. And so I got a lot of respect for what they do, and you know, I think our guys are excited for the opportunity when they come into our place, but they've had a great year. They had a great year last year, and I'm sure they have a lot of confidence right now.
21: So that was a lot of nothing.
22: Coach says opponent is good.
21: Good.
22: You think he'll do that next week?
21: Well, I'm just saying.
22: You know, the Dolphins. You know, the Dolphins. They got some good players. Can't name any of them, but they got some good players.
21: Wouldn't it be great, though? I was trying to think of what Kirk Cignetti said the other day going into that game last night. All he talked about was they have a great wide receiver, and they moved the guy around. And I'm thinking to myself, well, wait a minute. He's got to catch the ball. What's their quarterback like? And then the defense has got to get the ball back so whatever the quarterback can do can get the ball to the wide receiver, which is a nice way, I think, of saying, yeah, these guys aren't very good, and obviously Rutgers wasn't. But it's just, it'd be refreshing to hear a coach just go out there and say, you know what, we get beat in this game, we ought to just cash it in.
22: Tony mentioned it before. This is a game last year they frankly should have lost. You know, it kind of came down to a shaky pass interference call on Travis Hunter. It's the game where Burrow got hurt.
21: Yeah.
22: Jake Browning came in, started feeding Jamar Chase, who had a big game. Tony and I talked about this on our show on Monday that you never come to. The difference between being 3-1 going to Miami, which they will be heavily favored against, and 2-2 with the bye looming after Miami is massive. By the way, there is certainly a world where the Bengals and Jaguars are competing for seeding or for a playoff spot. You'd like the head-to-head win. And, you know, I think last week, I think that the doubters started to chirp up just a little bit. The people who have been laying in the weeds for 8 months amid all this good news couldn't wait to pounce on the Bengals. Just wait. Just wait and we'll see what they have to say if they lose this football game today. I think this is the best game of week four. I think this is a game between two teams that legitimately have a chance to go the distance in the AFC. But it is a really scary opponent.
23: Both mascots are cats.
22: Oh, just like last night. Hopefully a different outcome.
21: Well, you know, you say that I never show up for your radio show. It reminds me of something I studied at Ohio University, Psychology 101. Yeah. When you keep walking into a room where you're not welcome, do you know what occurs? You stop walking into the room.
22: We ask you every week.
21: You didn't even acknowledge me. I went up there last year and you didn't even acknowledge me.
22: Well, you came while we were on the air. You gave us your bobblehead and you immediately left. Right. You didn't even wait to a break.
21: No. Okay.
22: You immediately took off.
21: Yeah,
22: you're like a lot of the women in my life before I got married. In, out. Barely an acknowledgement. So, yeah, Ken, tomorrow we'll be in Florence. Well, stop by.
21: Florence? I thought you were up in Westchester.
22: That's next week.
21: Tomorrow
22: we're in Florence.
21: I'll be up next week.
22: No, you won't. That's okay. Just say it.
21: I'm not going to get involved in traffic coming back. I'm just going to go up there.
23: You
21: have
23: a driver.
22: Traffic. Where do you have to be? You're retired.
21: I got stuff I got to do.
22: Oh, yeah. What is it?
21: Tomorrow?
22: Yeah.
21: Well, I'm going to play golf.
22: Mm-hmm. Where?
23: There it is.
22: Not a Muni, I bet, either.
23: There it is.
21: It's 9:22 on this Sunday. It's game day, and we're live at the Holy Grail for the Arnold Carriers pregame show presented by your Cincinnati and Northern Kentucky Toyota dealers on ESPN 1530 and 700 WLW.
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14: 9:27 on this Sunday. It's the Arnell Carriers pregame show. We're live at the Holy Grail on the banks of the mighty Ohio with Tony Pike and Mo Egger. I am Ken Brew. Ben Roethlisberger, you remember him?
15: Oh, God.
14: You remember Tony?
15: Why are we talking about him?
14: Yeah. Well, he's got a podcast.
15: Oh, who in their right mind wants to listen to a Ben Roethlisberger podcast?
14: Well, apparently it's very popular.
15: The least interesting man on the planet has a podcast.
14: Well, hang on a second. There are a few others, I think, that are okay. Less interesting than him. But the fact of the matter,
15: God. Well,
14: everybody and his brother's got a podcast right now.
15: Yeah.
14: Everybody in this bar has got a podcast.
15: And they're all better than Ben Roethlisberger's.
14: Well, I want to play this because
15: meathead.
14: This is what he had to say this week about last week's Bengals game
15: in
14: Pittsburgh.
15: Who on earth cares?
14: Here we go.
16: And you're like, yep. I said,
4: when there was two or three situations that happened in this game that I'm like, yep, there's the Bungles. Yeah. The Bungles are back. He's like, what do you mean the Bungles? I'm like, that's a Bungle right there. Like the play, you know, you just they're not the Bengals, they're the Bungles. You know, you muff a punt. That's a game. I mean, that's huge.
16: Yeah.
4: If they don't muff that punt, I don't know. I think Cincy's going to score every time they touch the ball. That's how I felt. It felt like Joe Burrow could do whatever he wanted. That offense could do whatever they wanted. And I'm like, if they get this ball back, they're going to go, like, it's scary, right?
16: I felt like that, yeah.
4: And then roughing the punter. Like, yeah. Like what? Bungle.
16: Yeah.
4: You know what I'm saying? Like what are we doing? Fumbling, Joe Burrow fumble. Bungle. Like, what are we doing? It's like, you'd think we were playing the Browns. Really. And so, it just was kind of mind-blowing, some of the stuff that was going on out.
17: All right. So, let's talk about that a little bit. Obviously, it's Joe Burrow. Ben Roethlisberger. But he does have a point.
15: Yes.
17: I mean, the muff punt was, I mean, the kid wasn't looking at the ball. It hit him in the face. Why call a blocked punt? Why call a blocked punt in that situation? I think it was Fitzpatrick in his podcast. He said, you just get the ball back in Joe Burrow's hands. Don't try to get crafty about it. I'd rather have it in Burrow's hands on my own 10 than have a block on that could do what happened. That was just a terrible call.
15: There are scenarios during the week when you're watching film where you'll say, if we get a certain look, we're going to run this no matter what. That could be an offensive play. Maybe it's the first fourth and short or a two-point play where you say, we see something, we're going to attack it. That's the same thing they do on special teams to say, hey, this is a look that we think we can get to. That's fine, but I think you got to have a feel for the game as it's going. That was the first punt that the Bengals defense had forced all day. If that's in the first quarter, the second drive of the game, and you say, hey, we got the look, let's go for it, okay. That point in the game, when you hadn't gotten any stops, I think you got to have a time and place on when you want to go after that.
18: I think that's what was so sobering about Sunday's game. It was a lot of mistakes that we felt like this team wasn't going to make anymore, right? We talked about how the 2025 Bengals made a cameo in Pittsburgh last week, and as much as it pains me to say this, I think Ben is right. I mean, their biggest opponent was themselves. It's the 10 points given away on special teams. It's all the missed tackles.
17: Yep.
18: And then this has been a theme of the week. You know, I'm not going to go as far as some who will talk about how Joe's not clutch, but there has been a reoccurring theme in recent years of the offense when the game is hanging in the balance, either not being able to close or not being able to finish a comeback. And that was the case with the Joe Burrow fumble last week. It was just this whole symphony of mistakes that

0: pass number 14, Iowa, yesterday, 31-14, and superstar wide receiver Jeremiah Smith continues to break OSU records as he broke the all-time record for receptions at 206. Smith is now the lone holder of the receiving trio records with the most touchdowns, receptions, and receiving yards in Ohio State football history. It was a tough one for the Bearcats last night as they lost 34-7 against Arizona. They'll have a bye week next week, and they'll head back on the road against West Virginia on October 17th. And the Bengals back at it this afternoon against Jacksonville. We'll have all the coverage right here on the home of the best Bengals coverage, News Radio 700 WLW, and also on 102.7 WEBN. Our next news update at 11 o'clock. 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I'm Brady Hopkins, News Radio 700 WLW.
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2: 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Schumer, 95%. Bernie Sanders, 92%. 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
6: Got to put on my dancing shoes.
7: When's the last time you went dancing?
6: Last night. This week.
7: When you go to those concerts at the Lolo Garage, yeah. Do you stand up and dance?
6: I do.
7: Do you?
6: I went to a great concert last Sunday night at the Ovation Center.
7: Oh, yeah?
6: So a group called Leonid and Friends.
7: Okay.
6: They're a YouTube sensation. They're from Russia.
7: Okay.
6: Except one guy from, like, Michigan.
7: Huh.
6: And they do all cover songs, like Chicago and Steely Dan.
7: Oh, okay.
6: Earth, Wind, and Fire.
7: Nice.
6: Very good.
7: Yeah. Do they sing them in Russian?
6: No, they sing them in perfect English. Actually, the guy that started the band, he liked American music.
7: Yeah.
6: So he took a song that Chicago had and broke it down note for note for every member in his band. And they said, hey, this sounds pretty good. Let's see if we can do some more of this. And, like, they're all over the country, this country now, making music.
7: That's awesome.
6: I don't know how they got out of Russia with Russia at war, but they're all basically military age, and they got out of Russia.
7: Do you have any of them on your show?
6: They can't speak English. They can sing English.
7: They can sing English, but can't speak it?
6: Right, yeah. They got a...
7: It's kind of like some of your callers, so it would have made no difference.
6: They've got a female singer. She can sing in five languages.
7: Wow.
6: It's unbelievable.
7: I'm ready for an ice-cold Budweiser.
8: Budweiser!
7: I'm ready for a cold one. Cold king of beers.
6: Well, all right, as you... think about that. Here now, Trevor Lawrence, you've heard of this guy.
7: Who?
6: Talking about Dexter Lawrence of the Bengals.
7: No relation.
6: But teammates at one point.
7: Yes.
6: Here is Trevor on Dexter.
9: I know Dexter really well. Played with him in college. Just look at the guy. He's huge. He's ginormous and strong and athletic. That's the thing, is he can move really well for how big he is. He's not just a big, strong guy. You know, he can move well. One of the

0: got the ball. We were down two scores there. So that's something we'll talk about tomorrow. But, you know, usually he's really good in that situation, and they just got us on one.
1: Appreciate your time. Yep.
0: Thanks, Dan.
1: That is head coach Zach Taylor following a tough loss at home today to the Jacksonville Jaguars. 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
2: 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And I can tell you firsthand, early screening does work. All right, we'll get down to the locker room. Let's go down where Tony Pike is standing by with Jamal Tinsley.
11: All right, we're here with Mitchell Tinsley. Just talk a little bit about what this week has been like for you getting back to Cincinnati. You're familiar with the system, but obviously maybe not expecting to be used in the role that you were thrust into today. What has this week been like?
12: Business as usual. I felt like, you know, I know the offense inside and out, and it was nothing different than when I was here before.
11: when you get opportunities and you make plays down the stretch like that, what does that do for the confidence of not only yourself but as the team as well to be down a couple wide receivers and still moving the ball in meaningful situations?

0: Give him some credit. The guy made a great play. Joe would take that throw back in a heartbeat. It came
1: right after the 26-yard pass to
2: T.
1: Higgins. It was first and 10 at Jacksonville's 10 at the 14-16 mark early in the fourth quarter.
2: At the 10, can't you at least try one run? I don't get it. I know you say they have a great defense, but come on. Anyway, but I was glad somebody actually tackled him because I thought it was going to be yet another pick six.
1: Yeah. Well, and a touchdown there gives the Bengals their first lead at 17-16. It's 16-10 when he throws that pick.
2: But we were to run the ball. I don't know. I don't get it. But anyway, one last thing. How did Ohio State make a statement in their game yesterday in the second half? They ran the ball successfully.
1: Yes.
2: Whereas they didn't in the first half.
1: So, Kinnick Stadium is a tough place to play. You knew that Iowa would play really good defense and keep it close to the vest. Been in that pink locker room before, and I was glad to see Ohio State pull it out.
2: Yes. Okay. Well, thank you.
1: And I was also glad to see Michigan lose at Minnesota.
2: Yes. Oh, yes.
1: Yes.
2: Always good.
1: Always. All right, Pat, thank you.
2: Uh-huh.
0: Take care,
1: all
0: Pat.
1: Right. It might be, it could be, it is Richard in Dayton. Dick! What's happening?
3: No. I'm telling you, I just didn't understand it. It just, mental mistakes, like I told you last night. It just, you're going down there, you got momentum, but I'm not going to give up. But you had a chance, you know, there at the end. I'll say to Jim, I thought they were going to pull it out, you know.
0: But I was hopeful. I was very hopeful, that's for sure.
3: Yeah, but, you know, you regroup the troops, so you're not too bad. But maybe, you know, disgroup the troops and say they're good. But it was a sort of a shock to me today, you know.
1: Well, they were 2-0 last year, and things went sideways. They were 2-0 this year, and these last two games have gone sideways. You don't want this thing to snowball. And all we heard all week long, with the veterans on this team, they're going to nip this thing in the bud. And now they're 2-2 going to Miami with a depleted wide receiver core.
3: Yeah. Well, thanks, guys. Have a good day.
1: All right. Appreciate it.
0: Thank you. You too.
1: Hey, let's take a break. We'll come back with Lance and CeCe when we return. He's Jim Breeks. This is Chick Ludwig. 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
14: 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Schumer, 95. Bernie Sanders, 92. That was the Democrat Party he joined 50 years ago. 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And Sherrod Brown will fall in line. 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
1: .752 in the Queen City of Cincinnati. He's Jim Breach. This is Chick Ludwig. And you're listening to the Tri-State Chevy Dealers post-game sports talk presented by R&L Carriers. A big shout-out to tonight's producer, Liam Tomlinson, keeping the Chickster off the ledge and in the fairway. And Jim Breach is always under control. Bengals fall.
0: Chick, you're always in the fairway.
1: All right. 22-17, the Bengals fall. And just a reminder that post-game sports talk is brought to you by M&P Logistics. 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You can depend on it. MNPLogistics.com. Tom is in Hebron, Kentucky. Tom, what's going on?
17: Chick. Just had a question or discussion with you about the Kimo Van Olfouten hit on Carson Palmer.
1: Yeah.
17: Back in the playoff game, and your claim that that was an intentional hit.
1: If Eric Steinbach could have held the block for another second, it would be a whole different franchise, possibly. But he was on the ground, yeah, and he lunged at Carson Palmer's left knee.
0: What would you do if you were trying to make a tackle?
1: Yeah.
0: They were teammates. He had no intention.
17: I don't think it was on the ground. He came off the block, and he was still after him. And I don't think it was intentional because he was very distraught after that hit.
1: Well, we can debate it. You've got your opinion. I've got mine.
0: That's okay. Why you have shows like this.
1: Von Olhoffen was on the Bengals team when I was covering them. Okay. And who was Dermoni Dawson. Okay. Is the center for the Pittsburgh Steelers. And Steelers week, I can see Kimo sitting in his locker, and he's got stars in his eyes talking about Dermoni Dawson and the Pittsburgh Steelers. He wanted to be a Steeler. He became a Steeler. Absolutely.
17: Okay.
1: Yep.
17: Okay. Well, I didn't know anything about that. Stars in his eyes about
1: the Dermoni Dawson and the Pittsburgh Steelers. Anything else?
17: He made a Carson. I don't think anything that was intentional on that. That's all. That's all I was wanted to say about it.
1: All right. Appreciate the call. We've got Cece in Florence. Hi, Cece.
18: Hey, gentlemen. How we doing?
1: Chickster's on the ledge.
0: Yes. He is. He's on the rampage tonight.
1: I've only been following him. I've only been following them. CeCe, I've only been following them since 1968, and I'm used to having my heart ripped out like a...
18: I know. I feel you. You know, sometimes as a head coach, you have to be able to actually differentiate the moment. You know, forget about everything that happened. Forget about how the defense could not tackle the two interceptions that Joe Burrow threw. We still had a chance to go take the game away from Jacksonville because they could not close the deal. And the last possession alone, we get the ball back with what? Almost less than a minute and 45-something seconds left,
1: yeah,
18: right?
1: Yeah, Jacksonville couldn't close it out either.
0: That's what you're saying,
18: exactly.
0: Yeah.
18: Exactly. So we get the ball back with 1.44 or something like that, and then there's urgency there. We got to move the ball, and we get to the 21-yard line with 1 minute. And 5 and 8 seconds left.
1: Correct, 108.
18: Why can't we run the ball at least one time and give yourself a chance so that way, because guess what? The last play of the game, we threw it for 9 yards. We were short 1 yard. We couldn't run the ball for one play to get like at least a couple yards. Because guess what? If we would have like scored with 1 minute and 8 seconds left, or 1 minute and 5 seconds left, Jacksonville had plenty of time to drive down the field and still be able to beat us. So I just don't know why Joe Burrow has to throw the ball 54 times today.
1: The Bengals had used their third timeout. They were out of timeouts.
0: Right. And
1: you run the ball there for 1 yard.
0: Yeah, a lot of time.
1: Yeah.
18: But it feels like 1 minute and 5 seconds. It's like an eternity, you know? Run the ball one time and spike it or something, at least.
0: Then you just lost the play.
18: Yourself a chance.
0: But you just lost the play then if you spike it. And there's only a...
18: Right. But I'm just saying, like, 3 incompletions. That's what I'm trying to go back to. You know, 3 incompletions. Now you got, like, 4th down and 10. Then you got to throw it, you know, because you need 10 yards. You know, just so many of these plays that happen in Zach Taylor's tenure. The play selection. People can say Joe Burrow is not great. He's bad. Whatever. Bring Patrick Mahomes into Bengals as starting quarterbacks. The results will be the same. It doesn't matter who it is. It's going to be the same. So you got people just saying, oh, Zach Taylor took us to 2 Super Bowls. That was like 20 million years ago. Good teams go to the playoffs every single year. Look at the Chiefs. Look at the Bills, the Baltimore Ravens. You know, these teams, like, they don't go to Super Bowl, but they're in the playoffs every year. But the year that Joe Burrow led the league with touchdowns, Jamar Chase was a triple crown winner. And we had, what is his name? Trey Henderson was like the sack leader. We did not even make the playoff that year.
1: Correct.
0: That's pretty amazing, isn't it?
18: I mean, granted, the defense was bad, but still, we still have the same head coaches, you know? I'll rest my case.
1: All right. Thank you, CeCe. We've got time for Lance in Bridgetown. We got about a minute, Lance.
19: Hey, guys. I just got a quick take. When Turner missed that tackle on that 3rd and long, that was pivotal, in my opinion, there in the first quarter. I don't know which series it was for Jacksonville.
1: Oh, yeah, it was their second series, but and the 23-yard gain by Brenton Strange, and it was a whiff by Battle.
19: It was a whiff. Oh, it was Battle, my bad. Number 27, that's Battle?
0: Yes.
19: Okay. And after that, I don't know, they just lost their aggressiveness or something. I don't know, because they came out with their hair on fire and Judas Priest, man.
1: Oh, they had an opportunity early on that, yeah. Hey, we've got to run, Lance. I know where you're coming from here, because they had a chance in the very beginning to put the hammer down, and they didn't. And you're listening to the Tri-State Chevy Dealers post-game sports talk presented by R&L Carriers on 700 WLW and Cincinnati's ESPN 1530.
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2: President Trump defends AI data centers at a Vandalia campaign rally as nearly 1,400 Springfield auto workers face layoffs. With the 8 o'clock report, I'm Travis Laird. Breaking now. President Donald Trump headlined a midterm campaign.